0: Arab Emirates are returning to remote learning this week in the wake of Iran's latest attack. The UAE says multiple missiles were launched by Tehran overnight. Some were intercepted while others fell into the sea. The Ministry of Education has announced public and private schools and nurseries would operate remotely for the rest of the week for safety reasons. Women are being encouraged to prioritise their hearing health. A survey found fewer than a third of women have their hearing checked at least every 3 years, compared to half of men. Karen Hirschhausen from Hearing Australia is encouraging women to put their hearing health first and seek professional help.
1: Hearing checks are quick and they're quite easy. And if help is needed, there are many simple, affordable and discreet options available that can really lead to improved confidence, improved connection and quality of life.
0: Midwives across Australia are being celebrated on this International Day of the Midwife. The theme is 1 million more midwives, representing the global shortage of nearly 1 million midwives. The campaign is calling for investment in and recognition of midwives as vital healthcare providers, education, skills development and resources, and ensuring midwives have influence over decisions that affect their work and communities. Turning to sport, West Tigers fullback Jareen Buller has re-signed with the club. The 24-year-old has played 64 games for the Tigers since making his NRL debut in 2023. He'll remain at the club until at least the end of 2030.
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6: 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Well, my guest today on Conversations with John is Kylie Wilkinson. She's the New South Wales State Member for East Hills. And we've had her on a few times before, but it's really nice to have her back. Hello, Kylie.
7: Hi, John. It's great to be here. I really enjoy coming and having chats with you.
6: It's a lot of fun, and we get to find out what's been going on.
7: We do.
6: It's always important to know what your local members are up to. A couple of weeks ago, we had the federal member. He's fairly new, but he's been doing an awful lot.
7: He has. He's out there working very hard.
6: Yeah. So what have you been up to?
7: Well, like usual, I'm out there door knocking, talking to people, finding out what's matters. But we've been in office for 3 years now, and we've really achieved a lot in that 3 years. You know, like I'm really, really proud of the Bankstown Hospital, a record $2.1 billion for our hospital, brand new hospital in Bankstown. It's something that we've deserved, you know, in this area. We've been neglected for a long time, and so it's great that that's coming to our area. We're keeping the existing hospital, which I think I've spoke to you before, and we've got that'll stay as a health facility for our area, having dentistry come into the area. So support young families, making sure that young kids are getting the right dental care. But the existing hospital, it's going to have 1,000 car spots. I know people are concerned about parking at the hospital. 1,000 car spots. It's going to be easy to get to from the metro. The metro will be opening this year, so there's some really good things in that hospital. We're going to have all the latest services for emergency and mental health and aged care. They'll all be in that hospital, and a dedicated ambulance lane to make sure that people can get to the hospital quickly. So some really good things about that. And because people know that the hospital is, or may know that the hospital is going on the old Bankstown TAFE site.
6: Yep.
7: So that TAFE closed last year, and the TAFE courses went into the University Tower in Bankstown in the city, and some of the courses were moved to the Padstow TAFE site, which, it's a lovely... I don't know if you've been there, just down the road, yes?
6: When I was at school, I went and did, would you believe, home economics as a... they had three people got picked. I got one of them, so I got to go there and do home economics about... a long time ago.
7: Well, I actually went there too as a 16-year-old through the school. I went there to learn to type.
6: So, there you go.
7: Yeah, so I've got long memories of Patsy TAFE. But it was, you know, half empty. It had been let go and neglected. So we've spent $30 million on upgrading that TAFE. I've got two new courses in there, one for childcare, one for veterinary services. So, you know, it's reviving this area again. So that's some, that's just around the hospital. And, of course, we've done the police station, which many people in the community were talking about.
6: Yeah, that's a huge topic, isn't it? So what they've got to do, they've got to do something to the road and then...
7: Yeah, so that intersection, we all know it's very confusing, especially for people that don't live in the area. Yeah. It's very complicated. People stop. You know, you only have to stand there for a couple of minutes, you'll see people stop blowing horns and things like that. So that intersection, there's three levels of government that are trying to fix that. We've got federal money to fix the intersection, we've got the council that actually are going to design the road or designing the road, and then there's the police station there that needs to accommodate that road to be realigned. So we've just announced $8.3 million to make sure that the police station stays there, but is redesigned so that the road can come through that area. So there's the police car park at the back, the highway patrol at the back. So some of that will be reaccommodated to have the road adjusted to come through.
6: Yep.
7: But the council's working on those designs at the moment, so they're not out. But, making sure that we're keeping a police station in Revesby, so that's really important. Yeah. Plus, we've done a lot of work with the police. We've, given them the largest pay rides in decades. We've recruited 121 new recruits into our area. That's really good.
6: Oh, that's good.
7: And there's been a 70% surge in job applications to become a police officer. So that's, more people are looking at it now because you actually get paid to go to the down to Goulburn.
6: And until recently they weren't paid. They weren't paid until they'd done the course.
7: So we're getting some really quality people come in to want to do policing because beforehand they may not have been able to afford that time off without any sort of pay. And so that's we've recognised that. So that's helping with recruit people and retain police officers.
6: Sure.
7: Yeah.
6: Now, what about roads? Now, I know Henry Lawson Drive, I've seen you often talking about the problems there, and there's so much roadwork and stuff been happening there for many years.
7: Yeah.
6: So what's the story with the roads?
7: So the Henry Lawson Drive around the Mill Perry area, the 1A has been finished, and that intersection's working really well. Actually, I've been through it a couple of times, all different times of the day, and it's, it flows a lot better now. So we're up to stage 1B, the community consultation with all the designs of the new roads coming in and out and all that sort of stuff is completed now. Mm-hmm. So now we're looking to implement that, that section of the road between the M5 and, say, Flower Power or the Mill Power Road. So there'll be some, a lot better traffic flow there. I spent many years working, volunteering at the Vale of Ar, which is on Auld Avenue there, and it was a nightmare to get in and out of there, especially parents with children in the afternoons and things like that in that peak hour traffic. That's all going to have a new road and it'll be a lot easier to get in there. So I'm really looking forward to seeing that finalised.
6: Now, one thing I didn't ask you about was community consultation. Now, you've been out and about. I saw you at Revesby talking about the police station, but you've got some other plans for that?
7: Well, actually, the community consultation about the hospitals open at the moment, and that closes on the 7th of May, but there is information sessions, and there's two information sessions, one on Thursday the 30th of April, that's this week, from 5 to 7 at the Knowledge Centre in Bankstown, and then there's another one on Saturday the 2nd of May between 10 and 12 p.m. so that's going to have all the information about the hospital, like how many floors it is, what's going in there, because it's a 4-storey car park, 10 storey worth of hospital, so people can go and have a look at the plans and have their input to that. So thanks for asking me that, John. I forgot to mention that. It's something really important for our community.
6: I remembered. what we're going to do is we're going to have a break and we're going to play one of your tracks. Now, you have picked In Excess, Don't Change.
7: That's right.
6: So is that because you'd like In Excess?
7: I love all music, as I've said so before, John, but yes, I do specifically like In Excess.
6: Well, why don't we listen to the track and we'll come back and chat some more.
7: Sounds good.
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0: This is Conversations with John. I'm your host, John Deering. My guest is Kylie Wilkinson, the state member for East Hills. So, Kylie, any more to do with roads?
1: Roads is a really big topic in our area. There's so many places that we can improve, and that's one of the things that I've been focusing on. I really want to thank all the community that reach out to me. Look, I've lived here nearly 40 years, so I know the bad places anyway, but it's really good for people to keep reminding us what needs to be improved. Some of the areas that, well, everyone knows about Henry Lawson Drive and the River Road. That's a really major intersection, a really difficult intersection. People coming out of the national park, sometimes towing boats. You've got the hill coming down Henry Lawson Drive. Yeah, so the Transport for New South Wales have been looking at that to make sure that whatever they implement there works, because it could be very dangerous. So those plans are finalised and they'll be out soon, so that's really important. Look, up in Marion Street and Edgar Street, that set of lights there, we're pushing for the black spot funding, so just waiting for the federal government to tick that off. Mm-hmm. Council and myself have been working on that to make sure that we can improve that intersection. There's another area that's really well highly spoke about on social media is the Marion and William Street, and there was a recent accident there just on the weekend. Mm-hmm. Serious accident again. So I've been pushing for a red light camera there, and so the nominations has gone in for that. So, you know, and then there's some other areas. Uranus Road,
0: yep.
1: You know, that flooding there,
0: yep.
1: $1.6 million, and we helped with council to address that. So we'll see next time we have floods how that handles. But, you know, the community around that, you know, much better if that water's flowing out and not threatening the properties around there as well.
0: 100%, because they are...

0: unfortunately, there's a lot of low-lying areas, and when we have torrential rain, I was in the SES for like 32 years, and not now, but I just know how the water rises up, especially in 86 or just after that when they had the big floods there on the Georges. And,
1: Well, volunteering at the Vale of Ar, our clubhouse had 2 metres of water go through the bottom level of the clubhouse, you know.
0: I believe it,
1: that was like 2 metres above the fields, so it's a lot of water, so
0: I remember.
1: We are surrounded by the beautiful Georges River, but it does flood.
0: It does flood, and when it does, it floods.
1: Yeah.
0: Now, schools, what's happening with schools?
1: Okay, so the schools, over the Christmas holidays, we spent $1.4 million on our local schools in this area, just upgrading them, you know, making sure they got the right carpet, painting and all those sorts of things. But our two large high schools, Sir Joseph Banks and Condell Park, are both spending, you know, around $50 million each on fixing those, you know, providing new classrooms, new sporting areas, new car parks, lots of things that those schools need. So it's really good to see the Minns Labor government spending so much money on health and education. Yeah, really important.
0: That's a good thing.
1: Yeah.
0: Now, what's next for Kylie and the state of and East Hills and obviously the state of New South Wales?
1: Well, what's next? I'll still continue to keep the door knocking and talking to people. I'm attending lots of events. Just actually the Anzac weekend, we just had that. So it was really wonderful to be part of that again. I attended 4 Anzac ceremonies. Started at 4 o'clock in the morning at Panania, and then we had the Padstow, which Connect FM was at the Padstow one at 6 in the morning.
0: Yeah, we're actually having a few people asking us, and we can only be at one place.
1: Yeah, yeah.
0: But it is nice to think that if people can't get out, they can listen to it on the radio.
1: That's really important.
0: It really is, because it's such a solemn day. And I mean, my show on Saturday was not on because we had Anzac Day style music until midday, including a lot of really interesting things. And then in the afternoon, the guys played Anzac music all afternoon as well, till 6 o'clock. And that's prevalent because it was such an
1: important day. And there were so many people turned out to both the Panania and Padstow. You know, it's beautiful that being there in the morning, being part of the sunrise. Mm. It's a lovely part of the morning. And then Reesby Workers Club at 10:30 we marched.
0: Yep.
1: A lot of young families there, and sporting clubs came all dressed in their sporting gear, you know.
0: That's so nice.
1: And then John Shields, a veteran that...
0: He has it at his house, doesn't he?
1: Yes, he has it at his house, and I got to say a prayer there, so that was really nice. So, you know.
0: Yeah.
1: And then we had 2 up in the afternoon, didn't we?
0: Of course. I hope you won.
1: No, I don't think I did.
0: Okay.
1: It's all fun.
0: Well, it's been lovely chatting again. Yeah. And now, if people want to find out and get in touch with you and they live within the East Hills area, what's the best way to find you, Kylie?
1: They can email us on easthills@parliament.newsouthwales.gov.au, or our phone number is 9772274. And we're in Reesby Place, number 20 Reesby Place. Our offices are 9 to 5, so people can come in. I really enjoy talking to people, and so that's what I'm here for, to represent you. So please contact my office if you need support. And now, I mustn't forget, John, our community building partnership grants are open at the moment. Expression of interests are open till the 8th of May. 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
0: Well, Kylie, it's been lovely again, and we'll hope to chat again. And we're going to go out with one of your other chosen songs, Crowded House and Something So Strong.
1: Thanks very much, John.

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1: 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This mega fete is the jewel in the crown of Panania Public School's fundraising calendar. 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There's also an exciting lineup of entertainment and wander through the many market stalls. The fun happens Sunday 17th of May from 9 a.m. to 3 p.m. with fun for everyone, including carnival rides, food trucks, farm animals, pony rides, entertainment, and for the first time, a fairy grotto and pirate cove. 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
1: So we've already established the fact that things are gonna be different in the future, babe. And you've reiterated the fact that you don't wanna get into something that's just gonna have to end later. Now I know our lives are changing and I've seen it coming for a while too, don't get me wrong. And I've

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2: Hello, I'm Laura Devoy. A Jewish Australian says anti-Semitism used to be an olden day concept. Natalie Levy is the first witness to appear at the Royal Commission into Anti-Semitism and Social Cohesion today. She was born in Australia to Jewish parents from England and Ukraine. Ms. Levy told the Royal Commission when she was growing up, Australia was safe from anti-Semitism.
3: I never had experienced it during my childhood. It was the furthest thing from anyone's mind. Anti-Semitism was an olden day concept. It was nothing that was part of my early childhood at all.
2: Ms. Levy says she can't believe how normalised anti-Semitism is now. Australian farmland values hit a record median price of $10,516 per hectare last year. New data shows 6.3 million hectares of land was traded in 2025. However, there are signs the market is cooling, with the annual growth rate the slowest in 12 years. More than 100 babies will be born today who will need specialised care. A national campaign is bringing attention to what's needed to deliver that support. Shannon Kirkwood has the details.
4: The not-for-profit Miracle Babies Foundation is currently running its Miracle Month of May, a time to highlight its work supporting premature and critically ill newborns, their families and the hospitals which care for them. For the next 24 hours, every donation to the foundation will be quadrupled. The funds raised will help expand services to give more families access to support and education during their baby's hospital stay and beyond. Each year, more than 48,000 babies will be born requiring specialised care.
2: $15 million is being invested into research to enhance understanding of early onset cancer. Early onset cancer refers to cases diagnosed between the ages of 20 and 49. Since 2000, there's been an increase in the number of early onset cancers. Last year, an estimated 18,600 new cases were diagnosed. The funding is a joint investment of the National Health and Medical Research Council and Cancer Australia. More than 150,000 fish have been released into key fishing locations in New South Wales in a bid to boost recreational fishing. Dusky flathead and mulloway are among the most popular fishing species in the state. Tiny pieces of plastic pollution have been found in some of the most remote places on Earth, including Antarctica, and a study published in the journal Nature Climate Change suggests bits of plastic in the atmosphere are helping to drive up global temperatures. Here's the BBC's environment correspondent, Matt McGrath.
5: The durability of plastic is one of its great strengths, but this same property means it does not dissolve or degrade quickly. Instead, it breaks down into ever smaller fragments. Floating on the lightest breeze, these minuscule pieces have reached the remotest parts of our world. To date, it's their impact on animal and human health that's been the focus. But this new work suggests the massive flood of fragments swirling around the atmosphere is helping warm the planet. A key discovery is the difference the colour of these micro and nanoparticles makes.
2: Turning to sport, in cricket, Glenn Maxwell and Matt Short have opted not to take up contracts for Victoria, but will continue to represent the state when available. Peter Hanscom, Sam Harper and Campbell Kellaway all extended their contracts. Three players have been upgraded to the senior list, while three rookie contracts have been signed.
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I'm here on Connect FM 100.9 every Tuesday and Thursday between 11am and 12. 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We are also on demand, which means all you have to do is go to the station's website by Googling Connect FM 100.9, find the show that you want to listen to if you missed out on listening to it live, and press play. It's that simple. This means you can listen to us at any time, anywhere. The aim of my show is to let you know about some of the great things that are happening in our area each week. I hope you've all had a great weekend and settling back into the working week okay. It was a busy weekend for me. We had our boot camp get together on Saturday morning where we run around the park and try and keep fit and get some exercise in. And it was a beautiful morning. The mornings have just been spectacular at the moment. It's just been so good. Friday night, I went out of area and had dinner down at Riverwood with my sister and one of my friends from church, Leah, for her birthday. And that was really lovely. Shout out to Leah. Happy birthday for last week. And yeah, got to hang out with my church family on Sunday. Lindsay's away this week playing some golf. He's living the dream at the moment. He's up on the Sunshine Coast. Hey, Linz. Hope you're having a great time and playing good golf with Paul. But I'm home alone and, well, with Steph and Millie the Wonder Dog, of course, who had a little bit of an incident last week with some chocolate. Don't let dogs eat chocolate. Yeah, it was an accident, but it wasn't good. So, yeah, keep that in mind. Millie is okay, but, yeah, took a vet trip and some charcoal to sort her out. So I've been nursemaiding her. Anyway, back to the show. I've got a great show lined up for you guys today. You know I love Australian music, and you know I love music in general, but I love Australian music and I love local stuff. Well, this is a combination. I've got Ambrosia coming in today. They're an all-girl band from our very own local area. Well, four out of the five girls go to Picnic Point High School. They are Clarice, who's the drummer, Mariah, guitarist, Jess, the guitarist, Olivia's the bass player, and the lead singer, Charlie, and she's the only one that goes to Sylvania High, but the rest of the girls are Picnic Point High girls, born and bred local girls. They've recently competed in Youth Rock. Youth Rock is a New South Wales school band competition, and it's open to all young people who can write or perform their own music. And they performed in that, and they're going to let us know a little bit about that. And I can't wait to bring that interview to you today. And I'm also going to play the song that they played live in the studio for me too, one of their originals. And I can't wait to bring that to you a little bit later. I'll also have some local stories about things that are happening in our area, including all the things that you need to know about what's been happening with the pump track. There was some community notice boards on the weekend with Kylie Wilkinson, who's the state member for East Hills, who actually is responsible for that road for Henry Lawson Drive. So she is working to get that sorted, and hopefully we'll get some news on that at some point. But I'm going to play some awesome Aussie music, and to start the show off, it's a double shot from Guy Sebastian. Here's Guy.

0: Okay. That was better. My voice has a little Rod Stewart thing right at the top. I like it. I'm going to keep drinking.
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0: That was a double shot by Guy Sebastian. The first one song was 100 Times Around the Sun, and the second one was Battle Scars, and they were both from his Home Sessions album released this year, which, if you couldn't work out, were live versions of those songs, beautiful songs. We'll be right back to hear from the girls from Ambrosia after these sponsor and community announcements. 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
0: 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Hello, you guys. And for all the listeners locally, from Picnic Point, hi Steve, to Auburn, Greenacre, to East Hills, Chullora to George's Hall, and everywhere in between, a big hello to you. Don't forget, if you've missed one of my interviews, it's so easy to catch up now. Just simply go to the website Connect FM, find my show Live and Local, and choose that week that you would like to listen to. It's that simple. I'll be speaking with Clarice, Jess, Mariah, Charlie and Olivia shortly from the band Ambrosia. But first, here is one of the songs they love to cover, and it's called Wood by Alice in Chains. And when you listen to it, I think you will know why. It's a nice heavy rock song with a fair bit of bass in it too, so I'm pretty sure our bass player would love this song. Here is Wood by Alice in Chains.

0: That was a song by Alice in Chains, and it's called Wood, and it was released in 1992 and was written by guitarist and vocalist Jerry Cantrell and was written as a tribute to his friend Andrew Wood, who died in 1990. Now, that was a song that I asked the band to choose about a song that they would most like to cover, and I'm excited to say, for the first time ever being interviewed in a radio station, I have Ambrosia in the studio with me. Well, I'm very excited to say in the studio today, I have not one, not two, I won't go through all the numbers, five young ladies in here from a band called Ambrosia. 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
1: Thank you.
0: So lovely to have you all here. So the listeners have to bear with me a little bit because I've never had, maybe I've had five in the studio before, but I'll just do some little breaking so that I can let the girls all have their say. So welcome to the show and tell me about your band, Ambrosia, so I'll go through all the different guitarists and singers. So let's go.
2: I'm Mariah. I play electric guitar.
3: I'm Jess and I also play electric guitar.
4: I'm Olivia and I'm the bass player.
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6: And my name is Clarice and I'm the drummer.
0: How awesome to have you girls all in here. So I found out about you. Well, Jess is no stranger to Connect FM. She did work experience here a couple of years ago. So Jess knows about Connect FM. Welcome back.
3: Thank you.
0: I saw you guys performing at the Australia Day event, which was massive down here at Padstow. And that was a great gig, wasn't it, on the Australia Day night? That was a really good thing for you guys to be involved in. And you were very pumped that night because it was the lead into the new year and lots was happening. Now, tell me about this journey to Youth Rock. How did that all happen?
4: Well, we kind of always knew, like, what Youth Rock was, and it's something that we wanted to participate in. There's been other bands from our school that's done it. So after, like, last year's one finished, you just have to apply online. There's all these forms and documentation that you have to fill out, and then you get an email to say, like, you've gotten in and stuff.
0: So you obviously have to send off videos?
4: One of the things on the form is you have to submit one video.
3: Of an original.
4: Yeah, of an original.
0: That's the important part about this, right? It is originals.
4: It's an all-original competition.
0: So they don't want to hear anything about you playing anything that's not original. It's all originals. So who is the writer? Is there one writer or have you got many writers? Like, who's writing the songs?
2: I'd say we all equally write. We usually do it together, so we'll sit together in our band room and we'll show each other little licks and drum fills that we've written and then sort of build off that with each other. And then because Charlie goes to a different school, what we'll do is we'll send what we've written and, ask for her feedback and she can send in what she writes and then we just sort of put it all together.
0: How good is that? Yeah. And even with technology, you guys can set up, I guess, video as well, or what do you guys call it? Zooms? Or so she can be a part of it even though she might not be there. So there's four out of five girls are at Picnic Point High, so shout out to Picnic Point High and the great job that you're doing, nurturing this talent, and also Sylvania High as well. So it's nice that the school's so involved. So how supportive has the school been in what you girls do?
3: Our school's been very supportive. We want to give a shout out to our teacher, Mr. Regina.
0: Definitely.
3: Supporting us in everything that we do and giving us so much help with all our originals and being our band manager and our teacher for Youth Rock.
5: And Miss Hillay.
4: He's the best teacher.
0: Big shout out to him. It sounds like he's doing a fantastic job up there. And I did meet him briefly down at the Australia Day event. I just think it's great that you're getting supported so well. So also to your parents as well, obviously doing a lot of legwork in the becoming band people as well, having to drag you guys around at the moment at this stage. So what's been happening as far as the competition goes? So walk me through, you got through to the finals and where were the finals held?
3: Hustle Entertainment Centre.
4: Yeah.
0: Big gig, lots of people there.
4: Yeah,
3: it was
4: quite a lot.
3: Yeah, big stage.
0: Lots of support from all your fans.
4: Yes. Yeah.
0: So tell me about that night with the signs and things. Tell me a little bit about how that all played out.
4: Our friends made signs, and when we performed, they held them up cheering. It was really sweet. We really liked it.
0: That's really good.
4: Made us feel confident.
2: Yeah, they're our best supporters.
4: Yeah.
2: They come to every gig.
4: Yeah. Always cheering on the front line.
0: So good. So how many people got through to the final that night?
2: Eight bands.
0: And so then you're battling for a place.
4: Mm-hmm. Yeah.
0: And where did you guys come?
4: We didn't place, but we did get the most awards out of every band. Yes.
0: Wow, so you didn't place,
4: but you got the solo award.
0: Oh, wow. So what does that mean?
6: So I got the special drummers award, and I won a snare drum worth between $800 and $1,000.
0: Oh, wow, well done. That's a nice prize.
6: And we, all finalists win recording time, and then we won two other awards on top of that. So we won a vocal coaching award, where we can get vocal coaching for backing vocals as well as like lead vocals for Charlie, which will be great for our originals moving forward. And then we also won, was it like two more? Mm-hmm. One of them to produce our songs and like mix it, and then like another recording session at Electric Avenue Studio.
0: Wow.
1: Producing on top of that one.
6: Yes.
0: So exciting. So to have time in an actual studio, have you done any recording in a studio before?
6: No, we have never recorded in a studio.
0: Ooh, so that will be very exciting. And obviously you have to record one of your originals.
6: Yeah.
0: You can't do a cover, yep. So I guess this battle is on now about which one you do. Yeah. So you'll make that decision, and I guess because you've been in here to Connect FM, we'll be one of the first stations in Sydney to play the original when you get it done, and we're very excited
6: Thank you.
0: So have you got any idea about when you're going to be doing that recording, or is that still to be decided?
6: We want to do the vocal coaching first to like improve the vocals in the songs that we want to record. So we're looking to do that as soon as possible, but the goal is to record at least one song and have it on all streaming platforms this term.
0: So yeah, we're in second term now.
3: We're also hoping to sign up for Triple J Unearthed with one of our originals.
0: Wow.
6: Oh, yeah.
0: What are the names of some of your original songs?
2: So our first one is called Remains of What We Lost.
0: Ooh, I like that.
2: Yes.
0: Yeah.
2: Our next one is called Jaded.
0: Like that, yes.
2: And then we have Iridium 08.
0: Iridium 08?
2: Yes.
0: You've got an whole EP really ready to record.
6: Talk about why they're called that.
0: Yeah, so why are they called these songs names? How did you get the titles?
2: So Remains of What We Lost came from...
0: We're gonna move over to the lead singer now.
1: It was I wrote a verse for the song, and we ended up cutting it out, but it was a line in the verse that was, you know, sang. And yes, that's where that one came from.
2: And then
6: Jaded.
2: We really struggled with trying to find a name for this one.
6: So we struggled with naming this one because the song itself we struggled to write as well, and that's what we ended up making the lyrics and the title about. It was like about being drained from a creative block, and then we searched up words and we found one that like aligned with that, which was Jaded, and we felt that also really matched the instrumentals of the song because it's a very like flowy, whimsical vibe.
0: Ooh, I can't wait to hear that one when it's recorded, hopefully recorded, or will be at one stage, whether it's with the prizes or whether you do it at some other point. That sounds great. So you've written quite a few, and it sounds like you're quite prolific in your writing, so I hope you guys keep writing even when you're not recording. That's a good thing to do. So you're gigging at the moment as well, so tell me a little bit about the gigs and where you're playing and how they come about, because can you play at pubs? Because you're under 18. How does that work?
1: No, we actually can't. So there's a lot of places that aren't licensed that we can play at. So, for example, there's we actually have played a gig at this place called Gifts of Mercy Emporium in Petersham, and they're a secondhand clothing store. And at night, they like transform the store into like a mini venue. It's pretty cool.
0: That's pretty cool.
1: And we also play a lot of gigs for Future Proof. They're like this. I don't know what you'd say,
3: for young performers.
1: Mm. And they hold a bunch of gigs at this town hall in the town hall at Petersham. And yeah, it's really awesome, like all the opportunities they give to all these up and coming young artists and stuff.
0: So good. That's great that they're doing that. So do you play it, do you go to that place, and are you all playing together as different bands, or do you just go and do one gig yourself, or is there other bands there all on the same night?
1: Yeah, so usually they do like a stacked lineup of a bunch of bands, and they also have they play in gigs outside of that as well. So like once before we played a gig at Yale Park, which was a
3: music festival.
1: Yeah, a music festival, which was really fun.
0: Wow, so you're getting to play in front of some decent sized crowds by the sounds of things. It's very exciting. So excited for you girls. So what's next other than recording in the studio? What's the plan? I mean, you girls are all in year 12. You've got to put your heads down and do some study as well amongst all of this. And I'm sure your parents and some of the teachers are cracking the whip as well. But how do you balance it all? How do you do your singing and your creative stuff and your band stuff along with all your schoolwork?
3: Well, we all have music class together. So every period we get together in our band practice room and we'll do prac and we'll work on our originals or our compositions. Like our most recent task is creating composition, and we're going to do that as a group, which we'll end up using as an original to perform at gigs.
0: Yeah. Okay. And that can be part of your HSC work, yeah. Right? Yep. And what about other schoolwork?
2: I mean, honestly, it's pretty difficult to sort of balance everything when we all have such a focus on our music, and I feel for all of us, that's what we want to pursue after school, whether it's performing together or even doing like stuff in the entertainment industry.
0: Yep, that sounds good. It sounds like you've always got to have the plan B, but it sounds like this is really where your passion is lying, and it's so great that you guys have got that. I think it's so exciting.
2: Definitely.
0: So there's a lot going on for you guys, and it's going to be very exciting to see where everything ends up, and I can't wait to hear the songs once they're fully recorded in the professional studios so we can play them. But today you're going to be singing a song in the studio for us. Tell us a little bit about the song.
6: Yeah, the song's called Not The Only One. It's got kind of like an emo vibe. We're going to be playing it acoustically though. We got our original inspiration from Pierce the Veil. They're like a post-hardcore emo band. The original song we got the inspiration from was Circles by Pierce the Veil. I think a lot of us really like Pierce the Veil. We went to their concert. It was very fun. So we're going to be playing that song acoustically.
0: Well, this is going to be yet another first for us here at Connect FM, and we're very excited. Thank you girls so much for coming in. I really appreciate
6: you. Thank you for having us.
1: Thank you for having us.
0: My pleasure. Come in anytime and let me know when everything's up and out there so that we can promote it. How good are those girls from Ambrosia? I'm so excited to be able to play you a track that they have written themselves, and they played it live in the studio, and it's called Not The Only One. Here they are, Not The Only One, by Ambrosia.
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0: How good is that to have a very local band playing live in the Connect FM studios? And I'm so proud to say that I've had them in the studio before anyone else in Australia has. So shout out to Ambrosia. Can't wait to see where you girls go. You sound amazing, and thanks so much for coming in to be a part of our show here at Connect FM. 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
2: We're at a party. 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Adults were busy talking, glanced over, noticed a little one underwater. I think she needs help. That's how easily something can happen. It only takes a few seconds. Don't worry, the party had a happy ending. But we need to remember, fence the pool, shut the gate. Teach your kids to swim, it's great. Supervise, watch your mate, and learn how to resuscitate. I'm Laurie Lawrence. Kids alive.
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0: Welcome back to Livin' Local. 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A Sydney NDIS provider with alleged links to organised crime has been accused of defrauding the scheme by making $1.5 million worth of claims for services he never provided. The 33-year-old was arrested at a construction site in the suburb of Tamworth a few Thursdays ago while wearing a high-vis hoodie and work boots, and was charged with 22 counts of obtaining financial advantage by deception and 10 counts of attempting to obtain financial advantage by deception. The NDIS's Fraud Fusion Task Force, or FFT, said the man first came to their attention in January 2024 after investigators suspected he was fraudulently making claims as a registered NDIS provider. In June of the same year, the FFT investigators searched an apartment in Bankstown and allegedly found evidence linking the man to 80 claims submitted against 22 unknowing NDIS participants between the 17th of January and the 30th of March 2024. Then in August, he was banned from the NDIS for 2 years. Investigators allege the man, who they said is suspected to be associated with serious organised crime groups, claimed more than $1.5 million for services not provided. In February this year, the National Disability Insurance Agency, or the NDIA, successfully obtained an arrest warrant, and the Australian Federal Police began an operation to track him down and arrest him. He now faces a maximum of 10 years imprisonment if found guilty. An NDIA spokesperson said anyone who attempted to defraud the controversial $50 billion scheme, which is now being overhauled by the government, would be brought to justice. Through a strong national multi-agency response, we are disrupting alleged organised crime links attempting to profit from the NDIS. I think this is great that the government is doing some investigating into some of these people that are doing the wrong thing, and allegedly this man has been. So if that's the case, the full force of the law needs to be taken with these people, and it's not fair to all the other people that are doing the right thing with the NDIS. It's a great scheme that helps out lots of people, but it needs to be used the right way, that's for sure. Here's a great song by Miley Cyrus called Jaded.

0: What an awesome song. I love Miley Cyrus. If you didn't know, that song is called Jaded, and I love that. Something coming up for you fun runners, the people that are crazy enough to love running long distances or even short distances. There's a fun running festival for all ages and abilities coming up. It's called the Georges Rivard Festival of the Feet. Now, I've interviewed people from this mob before. They're amazing what they do over there. They run every Saturday, but they do have a special festival happening on the 12th of July 2026. They're doing a 3 kilometre, a 7 kilometre, a 14 kilometre and a 21.1 kilometre run around Lake Gillawarra at George's Hall, and there's medals for all finishers. It's really important that you register. There's a link on my Facebook page that I'll post so that you can follow it and that you can follow them on Facebook so you know exactly when it is and when it's on. You must register. It's a great day out and everybody gets the medals, and it's run by Westies Joggers and they are incredible. Some of the other things that are happening in our awesome area, we do have a Pets Day Out coming very, very soon. Our council is running that and they're barking with excitement to see you at this free event, and it returns again in May. So it's happening on the 30th of May at McLaughlin Reserve, Riverwood, 48 Wiggs Road at Riverwood, 11 a.m. till 3 p.m. You can join in, free activities for both people and animals alike. Get animal information and meet with animal charities and suppliers, and all leashed pets are welcome. Something that you should try and get along with if you are loving your pets the way I do. Something else that's coming up very, very soon, Panania Mania at Panania Public School. They're doing their big fete, and it'd be great if you could go along and support this awesome local school. That's happening on the 17th of May. And if you want more information, you can follow the Panania Mania Facebook page and see what sort of food trucks and stalls they're having there. It sounds like it's going to be an awesome day out. There's going to be rides for the kids. It's going to be excellent. And we're going to be down there with a table, and we hope that you can come up and say hello to us there. We'll be really happy to say g'day to you, that's for sure. 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
0: 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However you are listening today, I don't care. I'm just glad that you are. Councillor David Walsh at the last council meeting gave a notice of motion that said that given the heightened present and likely ongoing cost of fuel, that council considers accelerating the adoption of electric vehicles in its vehicle fleet. The pointless and ham-fisted war launched by the United States and Israel against Iran has seen the price of crude oil skyrocket. This is some of the background that Councillor Walsh used. Negotiations between the parties falter along, but no long-term settlement is in sight, nor is it clear what a settlement might mean for a Bowser prices in the long term here in Australia. Given the present high cost and future uncertainty, it makes sense to consider the increased adoption of vehicles that don't depend on petrol or diesel. He said that the motion as written has no financial implications and this would encourage operational decisions to consider the long-term impacts of increased fuel prices on the business cases for new plant and equipment. What do you think about that? I mean, I think it's a great idea having some electric vehicles as part of the fleet, but we do live in Australia and they are difficult to charge. So it's fine if you're driving around the city or around the local council area. But yeah, it's not great for truckies for the rest of Australia, that's for sure. But good on him for raising that at council and we'll see what they do with that. Another one that was brought up was from Councillor Haydee Saleh. He gave a notice of motion saying that he wanted to have council acknowledge the distress experienced by members of our local Lebanese community because of the current war in Lebanon and the ongoing emotional impact this conflict is having on residents within Canterbury Bankstown by expressing its support and solidarity with affected residents, consistent with council's commitment to social cohesion and community wellbeing. He also wanted to call on the Australian federal government to continue working with international partners and allies to advocate for a permanent ceasefire in Lebanon and demand a stop to all killing and destruction. Well, we definitely all want to see that, that's for sure. And he also acknowledges the Australian government's recent $5 million humanitarian contribution to support those affected in Lebanon and write to the Foreign Minister Penny Wong in supporting an ongoing and increased assistance to the people of Lebanon. He also wanted to display the Lebanon flag outside council chambers in Bankstown on Friday the 8th of May for 10 days, marking 1 month since one of the deadliest days that Lebanon has witnessed, where Israel unleashed its most intense assault on Lebanon, launching 100 airstrikes in 10 minutes that resulted in 250 civilians killed and more than 1,165 wounded. I wonder what you think about this. I think, look, we are all over the war and we wish it was finished, but I think we've just got to be careful as a local council getting involved in international affairs. That is just my opinion for what it is worth.
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0: That was the girls from Ambrosia who were in the studio a little bit earlier playing a live song and telling us a little bit about what they're up to music-wise. And they are very inspiring young ladies who I hope do very well because they deserve to. They have got great voices, very talented band players, and as you could hear from their live song in the studio, confident and awesome players. So I hope you enjoyed that interview today. One of our station sponsors is Panania Diggers, and they've got you covered for Mother's Day. Family fun day with kids' activities, amazing raffles with a ninja slushy machine as the major prize, which sounds awesome. 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Bookings are essential for that, so be sure to visit the website to grab your spot. 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Friday this time, the 15th of May, and it's for East Hills Junior Rugby League Football Club. And with that raffle, you get a chance to win one of 20 meat trays, and that starts from 6:30, so it's really worth doing that. 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Well, that's all we've got time for this week. 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Or you can reach out to me on my Facebook or Instagram page at Ruth Labar Live and Local. I want to hear from you. the listener to hear about anything that might be happening in our local patch that we aren't aware of and that you might want to let people know about. I really do hope you enjoyed hearing from Ambrosia, a local all-girls band who are the super talented, and we can't wait to hear the recordings that they do in the studio soon. And you can say you heard them first here on Connect FM when they're hugely famous. If you want to see what they're up to, don't forget to go to their Instagram page. I'll be back on Thursday at 11 a.m. and I'll be chatting to some people from Bankstown Theatre Company and also to Lyndall Fitzpatrick, who's a mum and has an interesting story to tell about motherhood, and I can't wait to bring you those interviews. I'll also play some awesome music, and speaking of which, I'm going to sign off the show with one from the Divinals called Boys in Town. 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
3: Hello, I'm Laura Devoy. Economists are predicting a third consecutive interest rate rise. The Reserve Bank's Monetary Policy Board is about to wrap up its two-day meeting and will publish its decision at 2:30 p.m. Australian Eastern Daylight Time. In March, the cash rate rose by 25 basis points to 4.1%. All of the big four banks are predicting another rise today after headline inflation rose to 4.6% last week. The RBA has decided to raise interest rates at its last two meetings. Aboriginal and Torres Strait Islander listeners are advised the following story contains the name of an Indigenous person who has died. A man accused of murdering a five-year-old Indigenous girl in Alice Springs has been excused from court. The 47-year-old was due to front Alice Springs local court via video link this morning, charged with murder and other offences. But his lawyer requested he be excused and the hearing proceeded in his absence. The case will return to court in late July. Meantime, a minute's silence was held in the Northern Territory Parliament and parliamentarians are wearing pink ribbons in honour of Kumanjai Little Baby. Police have praised the brave actions of six volunteers who faced treacherous conditions in responding to a vessel in distress. A yacht hit the South Ballina breakwall in rough seas in northern New South Wales after 6 p.m. yesterday. Superintendent Joe McNulty says the responding marine rescue vessel capsized and two crew members died.
4: These crew are volunteers from New South Wales, volunteers from the local community, and they're out there saving the lives and responding to vessels in distress day in, day out.
3: Police have also confirmed the death of one person who was on the yacht. The federal government says changes to the fringe benefits tax exemption for electric vehicles will deliver fairer and more sustainable tax treatment. From April next year, the exemption will apply to EVs under $75,000, with lesser support for those between $75,000 and $90,000. Energy Minister Chris Bowen says it's a sensible change.
5: When we came to office, there was no EV available for under $40,000. Now, Australians do have those choices.
3: Opposition leader Angus Taylor says the tax exemption should be wound back sooner.
6: It's not means tested. It's some of the wealthiest Australians getting a handout from this government. That's just a sign of how they've got their priorities.
3: Australia's chief medical officer says an outbreak of diphtheria is the worst the country has seen in decades. Diphtheria is an infectious respiratory disease which is spread through coughing and sneezing and can, in severe cases, lead to death. Professor Michael Kidd has today confirmed there are 103 cases in the Northern Territory, 55 in Western Australia, 4 in South Australia and 2 in Queensland. He told the ABC vaccinations can help.
7: We do know that most cases are mild, and this is due to most infected people having had immunisation to protect them from diphtheria. Vaccination offers very strong protection against the severe effects of the toxin, but it doesn't always prevent people being able to be infected and transmit to other people.
3: Turning to sport, the Melbourne Storm will be without utility Tyron Wishart for at least 4 to 6 weeks. Scans have confirmed Wishart sustained a moderate grade ankle syndesmosis injury during the Storm's loss to the Dolphins last Friday. It's a big blow for the Storm, which has lost its past 7 matches.
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7: 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A lot has happened to me and it makes me feel sad. A stranger came and told me I couldn't live at home anymore. They said I needed to go somewhere else so I would be safe. I moved to lots of different homes and schools. I had no friends. School was hard. I couldn't do my homework because I was the dumb kid. But then something awesome happened. I was put with a new family and I started to feel better. I had my own bedroom and my tummy was full all the time. They hugged me and I like how at dinner time we sit down and eat together. 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
2: Hello, I'm Shannon Kirkwood. Transport costs increased significantly for households in the first 3 months of the year, with spending rising across the board for a sixth straight quarter. The March household spending volumes indicator rose 0.7% in the March quarter. The Australian Bureau of Statistics says that's up 2.8% compared to the same time last year. For the month of March, households were paying more than 6% more than 12 months ago. A rise in fuel prices drove the increase in transport costs. Food spending was also strong, with the ABS saying that may have been the result of precautionary stockpiling. Meantime, mortgage holders will learn this afternoon if the cash rate will rise further when the Reserve Bank hands down its decision. Marine authorities say the volunteers who lost their lives while responding to a call for help in northern New South Wales last night were heroes. Two of the six crew members died after they came to the rescue of a yacht which had hit the South Ballina breakwall in rough seas last night. One person on the yacht also died. Marine Rescue New South Wales Commissioner Todd Andrews says the other crew members are suffering varying injuries.
3: Pretty much with any marine rescue job response we do, there's risk involved, and our volunteers do understand that risk, which is why I believe these two people are heroes.
2: The local community has been leaving flowers at the scene today. A witness sharing lived experience of anti-Semitism says criticism of Israel's actions in the war have been taken out on her and her family. It's the second day of the opening hearing block of the Royal Commission into Anti-Semitism and Social Cohesion. Tali Pinsky works at an Australian university. She's told the hearing, in the wake of the Bondi terror attack, conversations among her colleagues focused on hatred of Israel and the human rights of Palestinians.
4: Jewish and Israeli people are personally targeted and blamed for the actions of the Israeli government in a way that the citizens of other countries involved in conflicts are not. On campuses, this is inconsistent with the principle of academic integrity on which academia was founded.
2: A car has struck a crowd of people in the eastern German city of Leipzig. Local authorities say a 33-year-old man has been arrested. It's alleged he drove into a crowd, leaving 22 people injured and two others dead before driving off. Police say they're not yet clear about a motive. Australian researchers have been granted more funding to help detect bowel cancer earlier in people under 50. Laura Devoy has the details.
5: Research shows rates of bowel cancer are increasing, particularly among those aged 25 to 44, where it's now the leading cause of cancer-related death. But the Flinders Health and Medical Research Institute says it's often found late due to misdiagnosis and exclusion of young people from screening programs. The institute has been awarded a $2.7 million grant to help doctors detect bowel cancer earlier in Australians under 50 using personalised risk checks and simple blood and stool tests. Researchers will also design a testing pathway which enables faster diagnosis.
2: A giant squid has been spotted off the coast of Western Australia. An expedition led by the WA Museum surveyed the deep Cape Range and close submarine canyons about 1,200 kilometres north of Perth. 226 species were detected, including dozens never previously recorded in Western Australian waters. Traces of the giant squid were found in six separate samples. Researchers say there hasn't been a sighting in WA for more than 25 years. Turning to sport, Wallabies winger Dylan Peach has recommitted to Rugby Australia. The 28-year-old will remain at the Western Force until at least the end of 2028. It's another boost for the Wallabies ahead of next year's Rugby World Cup on home soil.
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0: 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Station sponsor. Some people like the old songs. Some just like the new songs. I'll rip the door.

0: 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It's 106 miles to Bankstown. We have a full tank of gas. It's dark and we're wearing sunglasses.
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2: Hello, I'm Shannon Kirkwood. The Prime Minister has not ruled out further cost of living relief in the upcoming May budget. Anthony Albanese says the budget will strengthen opportunity in Australia and won't put upward pressure on inflation. There are reports it will contain an earned income offset for Australians who receive a wage or salary and who pay tax. Meantime, Energy Minister Chris Bowen says changes to the fringe benefits tax exemption for electric vehicles is a sensible change. From April next year, the exemption will apply to EVs under $75,000 with less support for those between $75,000 and $90,000.
3: When we came to office, there was no EV available for under $40,000. Now Australians do have those choices.
2: Aboriginal and Torres Strait Islander listeners are advised the following story contains the name of an Indigenous person who has died. A man accused of murdering a 5-year-old Indigenous girl in Alice Springs may not be required to appear when the matter returns to court in July. The 47-year-old was due to front Alice Springs local court via video link this morning, charged with murder and other offences, but his lawyer requested he be excused. The hearing proceeded in his absence. The case will return to court on July 30. He is excused from appearing if legally represented. Meantime, a minute's silence has been held in the NT Parliament, with parliamentarians wearing pink ribbons in honour of Kumanjai Little Baby. Victoria is on track to see debt hit $200 billion by 2030. The Allan government has handed down its budget today, saying a 40-year extension of the Lottery Corporation's licence has seen $1.1 billion included in this year's budget. Treasurer Jacqueline Symes has delivered a $727 million surplus. In other announcements, the sports subsidy has been scaled back. The CFA will receive $100 million for new tankers and pumpers, and $1 billion has been committed to fixing potholes. In the Northern Territory, the government says its budget is focused on Territorians' needs, with record spending on law and order, as well as health and housing. Eucalyptus bark has been identified as a low-cost solution to trap pollutants as water or air flows through it. The study by Aramaita University has found, through a simple process, the natural waste can be transformed into a highly porous material with strong absorption performance. It's usually stripped from logs and discarded as waste. Distinguished Professor Suresh Bhagava told National Radio News the findings are promising.
4: We are trying to get more from less for more. The technology is maybe there, the filters may be there, but the filters which can be produced in a very cheap waste is a circular economy, because most of the problems we strongly believe come from the nature. And the solution is hidden in the nature.
2: Celebrities have dazzled on stage and on the Met Gala carpet today. Prior to the event, the Metropolitan Museum of Arts debuted its new exhibition. Curator Andrew Bolton talks about the costume art show, which explores how the dressed body connects to art.
5: We have the classical body, we have the reclaimed body, we have the pregnant body, we have the corpulent body, we have the disabled body, we have the aging body, which I'm part of, we have the mortal body. So I think it's sort of, I want to focus on sort of diversity of bodily experience, but also commonality, what we all share. We all share skin, we all share blood, we all age, we all die.
2: To sport now, Hawthorn will welcome back James Sicily for Thursday night's AFL clash against Fremantle. The co-captain has overcome an ankle issue. Coach Sam Mitchell says he will be fit to face the Dockers. Mitchell also says veteran Jack Gunston will travel to Perth. And in soccer, Matilda Haley-Rasso has scored her first Frauen-Bundesliga goal in Frankfurt's 4-1 win over FC Nuremberg.
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0: 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It's 106 miles to Bankstown. We have a full tank of gas. It's dark and we're wearing sunglasses.
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14: A reminder that school speed zones are now in operation. 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
2: Good afternoon, I'm Shannon Kirkwood. Home borrowers are set to face a further rate increase with the Reserve Bank lifting the cash rate to 4.35%. The 25 basis point hike follows increases in February and March. The cash rate is now back to where it was at the start of last year, unwinding the three cuts delivered in 2025, returning to its highest point in 15 years. The RBA says developments in the Middle East are having an impact on inflation, with higher fuel prices adding to inflation. It says it also considered the likelihood this will have second-round effects on prices for goods and services more broadly. Earlier today, the March quarter household spending data was released. The Bureau of Statistics revealed transport costs increased significantly for households in the first 3 months of the year, while spending rose across the board for a sixth straight quarter. The March household spending volumes indicator rose 0.7%, up 2.8% compared to the same time last year. For the month of March, households were paying more than 6% more than 12 months ago. The rise in fuel prices drove the increase in transport costs. Food spending was also strong, with the ABS saying that may have been the result of precautionary stockpiling. The Anti-Semitism Royal Commission has heard of online abuse of witnesses and individuals being discouraged to pursue alleged anti-Semitic behaviour. American-Australian Nir Golan is one of three Jewish immigrants giving evidence on day two of the first hearing block. He says since making the decision to appear publicly, he has received vile attacks online, but he says it won't deter him.
3: Over the last few years, we've created an environment where it seems to be okay to continue to have these escalations. And it is not okay anymore, and it's time that we stand up.
2: In New South Wales, the reopening of a crucial road across the Blue Mountains is moving closer. Transport for New South Wales has announced its shortlisted engineering solutions put forward by global industry experts for the troubled Mitchell's Causeway Bridge at Victoria Pass. The agency has held a public briefing outlining the geotechnical failures which have closed the Great Western Highway. Transport Deputy Secretary Matt Fuller says the agency will narrow down and identify proposals this week, which will move to the next stage, where proposals will then be further developed before a final decision is made. A burst of wintry weather is on its way for southeast Australia. The Bureau of Meteorology's Jonathan Howell has the details on that cold front moving up from the Southern Ocean tomorrow.
4: Through the morning, showers increase for parts of southeast South Australia, western Victoria and western Tasmania. As that cold front sweeps over, rain will build across southern Victoria as well as much of Tasmania. And behind the cold front, we do see a shift to very icy southerly winds that will bring a real chill to the air from Thursday and also into Friday.
2: Ukraine has put its own truce to Russia in response to Russia's demand for a ceasefire. Moscow wants a deal so it can hold its World War II Victory Day commemorations between May the 8th and 9th. It's threatened a massive missile strike on Kyiv if Ukraine violates its Victory Day ceasefire. Ukraine's President Volodymyr Zelensky says he wants a truce starting tomorrow morning, Australian time. And more than 100 babies will be born today who will need specialised care. This month, a national campaign is bringing attention to what's needed to deliver that care, with not-for-profit Miracle Babies Foundation saying it's time to highlight its work to support premature and critically ill newborns, their families and the hospitals which care for them. To sport now in cricket, Oliver Peak is one of three players to be upgraded to Cricket Victoria's senior list. Fergus O'Neill has recommitted to the state side, while Peter Hanscom, Sam Harper and Campbell Kellaway also signed contract extensions.
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6: It's time once again for the annual Georges River Festival of the Feet. 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
2: Good afternoon. I'm Shannon Kirkwood. A third cash rate rise for the year has been delivered by the Reserve Bank today. The RBA's 25 basis point hike has seen the cash rate rise to 4.35%. Governor Michelle Bullock explains the reasons for today's decision.
3: Already we've seen a sharp increase in fuel and related commodity prices, and this is already feeding through to inflation. The recent increases in interest rates will have no impact on this. What these increases do, however, is help to contain the domestic inflationary pressures after the inflation due to oil and related commodity prices eases.
2: Treasurer Jim Chalmers says next week's federal budget will not put upward pressure on inflation.
4: We intend to play a helpful role, not a harmful role, in the fight against inflation. We know that there are inflationary pressures in our economy. We know that they are made worse by the war in the Middle East. We know that the end of that war and the recovery in the global economy is very uncertain, as the Reserve Bank has pointed out in their statement as well.
2: But Shadow Treasurer Tim Wilson says public spending is fueling the demand, which is driving the nation's inflation pressure.
5: Until the government acknowledges this, tells the truth and starts to address it, and the Treasurer is already tacitly admitting it by boasting about how much he claims he is going to cut from public spending in next week's budget. Let's wait and see it being delivered. We are clearly going to see a persistent inflation problem for Australia.
2: US President Donald Trump says the US has struck seven Iranian fast boats in the Strait of Hormuz. South Korea and the UAE have reported the strikes as the US attempts to guide stranded ships out of the Gulf under Project Freedom. The Strait of Hormuz has remained largely closed since the US and Israel launched airstrikes on the Iranian regime in February. US Central Command says F-16 aircraft are helping defend its forces and protect shipping in the Strait. In northern New South Wales, floral tributes are growing for two marine rescue volunteers who died while responding to a call last night. Six crew members came to the rescue of a yacht which had hit the South Ballina breakwall in rough seas last night. One person on the yacht also died. Marine Rescue New South Wales Commissioner Todd Andrews has described the volunteers as heroes. He says crew members remain in hospital.
6: Some are minor. There was one person that didn't actually go to hospital. The ones that are in hospital have varying injuries from minor to quite major, including broken bones, but that's only their physical injuries. I'm sure they've all got substantial mental, health injuries as well.
2: Australian author Craig Silvey has pleaded guilty to two charges related to child exploitation material. The acclaimed author has appeared in Fremantle Magistrates Court today, where he pleaded guilty to one count of possessing child exploitation material and one count of distributing child exploitation material. And Western Australians will be invited to pay tribute to decorated World War II veteran Bill Graydon, with the state government announcing he'll be honoured with a state funeral. Mr Graydon passed away last month, aged 105. He was also WA's longest-serving Member of Parliament. Further details on the state funeral will be released shortly. Turning to sport, Carlton is set to be issued a $75,000 fine over the handling of the Elijah Holland situation. The AFL, Carlton and the AFL Players Association have been involved in a review after Holland's played for the club while he was suffering from a mental health episode last month. The AFL is also expected to make it mandatory for every club to employ a full-time psychiatrist.
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0: It's all here right in the heart of Bankstown. 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Station sponsor. Some people like the old songs. Some just like the new songs. For others, it's somewhere in between.
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1: 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My name is Aaron. I'll be taking you all the way through to midnight.
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3: Hello, I'm Shannon Kirkwood. Mortgage and business loan holders will need to absorb another rate rise. The Reserve Bank of Australia has delivered its third cash rate rise for 2026. The 25 basis point hike has seen the rate rise to 4.35%. Governor Michelle Bullock says regardless of what the central bank does with interest rates, prices are set to rise as the economy has been hit hard by the global fuel price shock caused by the conflict in the Middle East.
4: You'd be wrong, as I said earlier, to expect that businesses would not look to pass on some of the costs of doing business. Otherwise, if they can't, then what's going to happen to the businesses? Then you will end up in a recession.
3: She says getting the inflation rate down is critical. Meantime, the Treasurer and other politicians have responded to today's decision. The Community Radio Network's Noah Secombe reports from Canberra.
5: Treasurer Jim Chalmers says rising petrol costs from the conflict in the Middle East is to blame for today's rate hike.
6: The statement today does not reference public spending as a factor in the Reserve Bank's decision.
5: Shadow Treasurer Tim Wilson dismissed this sentiment and insists the Treasurer is pursuing a so-called active inflation agenda.
7: And until they stop pouring debt petrol on the inflation fire, Australian households will continue to pay a high price.
5: Meanwhile, Greens Senator Nick McKim says the RBA's decision is another kick in the teeth for mortgage holders and renters.
3: The Anti-Semitism Royal Commission has heard from Jewish immigrants today. Experiences of online abuse of witnesses and individuals being discouraged to pursue alleged anti-Semitic behaviour have been shared. American-Australian Nir Golan says he won't be deterred from speaking out about anti-Semitism despite receiving vile attacks online.
8: Over the last few years, we've created an environment where it seems to be okay to continue to have these escalations. And it is not okay anymore, and it's time that we stand up.
3: Debt in Victoria is on track to hit $200 billion by 2030. The Allan government has handed down its budget today. Treasurer Jacqueline Symes has delivered a $727 million surplus after the inclusion of a long-term lotto licensing agreement. It's forecast debt will continue to rise to $79,720 per household over the next 4 years. In the Northern Territory, the government says its budget is focused on Territorians' needs, with record spending on law and order, as well as health and housing. Southeast Australia should prepare for a burst of wintry weather from tomorrow. The Bureau of Meteorology's Jonathan Howe has the details on a cold front, which is moving from the Southern Ocean.
9: Through the morning, showers increase for parts of southeast South Australia, Western Victoria and Western Tasmania. As that cold front sweeps over, rain will build across Southern Victoria, as well as much of Tasmania. And behind the cold front, we do see a shift to very icy southerly winds that will bring a real chill to the air from Thursday and also into Friday.
3: And in entertainment news, health challenges have forced Dolly Parton to cancel her previously postponed Las Vegas residency.
10: Some of the meds and treatments make me a little bit swimmy-headed, as my grandma used to say. And of course, I can't be dizzy carrying around banjos, guitars and such on 5-inch heels.
3: Turning to sport, AFL boss Andrew Dillon says Carlton's lack of action to remove Elijah Hollins from the field during a mental health episode last month brought the game into disrepute. The club has been fined $75,000 over its handling of the situation. The AFL is also making it mandatory for every club to employ a full-time psychologist. And in the NRL, Penrith's Jack Cogger has accepted an early guilty plea and will miss this weekend's Round 10 match against the Raiders on Sunday.
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3: Hello, I'm Shannon Kirkwood. The federal government is being asked to do more for low-income Australians in the wake of today's rate rise. The Reserve Bank of Australia has lifted the cash rate to 4.35%. The cash rate is now back to where it was at the start of last year, unwinding the three cuts delivered, returning to its highest point in 15 years. Governor Michelle Bullock says she expects inflation to peak in June, and it's people on the lowest incomes who are most impacted by inflation.
4: They're the ones who they don't have savings, they don't have earnings from interest or anything like that, so they're not benefiting from that. They're just getting hit by inflation.
3: The Australian Council of Social Services, the RBA, also estimates unemployment may rise if the conflict in the Middle East persists. ACOS says that would see thousands of people out of paid work. It says the government must urgently lift the $409 a week job seeker payment. In northern New South Wales, the community has been leaving floral tributes for two marine rescue volunteers who died while responding to a call last night. Six crew members were deployed to rescue the occupants of a yacht which had hit the South Ballina breakwall in rough seas. One person on the yacht also died. Marine Rescue New South Wales Commissioner Todd Andrews says it's a devastating outcome.
5: Pretty much with any marine rescue job response we do, there's risk involved, and our volunteers do understand that risk. Which is why I believe these two people are heroes.
3: Overseas, the Speaker of Iran's parliament has accused the United States of jeopardising shipping and energy security in the Strait of Hormuz after initiating Project Freedom. The operation is helping to free commercial ships which have been locked up in the strait. At least 21 people have died and dozens have been injured after a fireworks factory explosion in China's Hunan province. An investigation into the cause of the explosion is ongoing. And European leaders are in Armenia for the first ever bilateral summit between the pair. The summit is focusing on strengthening relations as well as peace and security and global challenges. Australian researchers have been granted more funding to help detect bowel cancer earlier in people under 50. Laura Devoy has the details.
6: Research shows rates of bowel cancer are increasing, particularly among those aged 25 to 44, where it's now the leading cause of cancer-related death. But the Flinders Health and Medical Research Institute says it's often found late due to misdiagnosis and exclusion of young people from screening programs. The Institute has been awarded a $2.7 million grant to help doctors detect bowel cancer earlier in Australians under 50 using personalised risk checks and simple blood and stool tests. Researchers will also design a testing pathway which enables faster diagnosis.
3: An annual campaign is calling on communities to support the future of public interest journalism. The local and independent news associations, Our News, Your Voice campaign will run until Friday to coincide with World Press Freedom Day. LINA Executive Director Claire Stutchbury says public interest journalism creates informed voters and holds power to account, while also bringing communities together by sharing and recording common threads and diverse voices. And if you're up before sunrise tomorrow and Thursday, the annual Eta Equerid meteor shower originating from Halley's Comet will be putting on a show. This year it's peaking a few days after the full moon, so it will make viewing them harder than usual. To sport, Broncos centre Katoni Staggs has entered an early guilty plea to a dangerous contact charge and will miss 2 weeks, while Panthers utility Jack Cogger has accepted a 1 week suspension. And in the WNBL, Matty Rocci has signed with Geelong Venom. She's been unveiled as the club's newest recruit today.
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Good evening, Canterbury Bankstown, and all of you tuning in from the digital wilderness. Wherever your this evening happens to be, I'm Dave Grosvenor, and you found your way to Life is What Happens here on Connect FM 100.9. I've spent the better part of this week thinking about invisible threads. Not the Hollywood kind, no star-crossed lovers sprinting through airports, no ancient prophecies etched into stone tablets. I'm talking about the quieter, more technical connections, the ones you only recognise in the rearview mirror of your life. The friend you met only because you missed a train. The job you applied for on a caffeinated whim. The song that hits your car speakers at 11:14 p.m. and somehow understands your loneliness better than your own family does. Sometimes the thread is ridiculous. You skip a documentary about fungi, go out instead, and meet someone who changes your life. Fate doesn't always wear a tuxedo. Sometimes it wears pastry flakes from a servo sausage roll. And sometimes the thread is so subtle you don't notice it until years later. A teacher who said one encouraging sentence. A stranger who held a door open on a day you were barely holding yourself together. A moment that felt tiny at the time but ended up being the hinge on which your whole life swung. Invisible threads are everywhere. They're the reason you're listening right now instead of scrolling through your phone or reorganising the Tupperware drawer, which, let's be honest, is a task that only ends in existential despair and missing lids. Every household has a Tupperware Bermuda Triangle. No one knows where the lids go. Some say they're in Narnia. Life rarely announces its turning points with a brass fanfare. There's no Hans Zimmer swell warning you that this moment will change everything. Most of the time, life shifts gears while you're doing something profoundly mundane, folding mismatched socks, waiting for the kettle to boil, or sitting in the driveway for 5 extra minutes because the radio's saying something that feels true. This evening's show is a tribute to those moments, the micro-events that become macro-memories. We'll explore a coastal mystery in Portugal that turned grief into a global currency of kindness. We'll dive into the accidental social experiment that is the Australian shopping mall. We'll uncover why a red pen is an object of dread in some cultures. We'll answer a deeply reflective listener question from Birong about the evolution of attraction. And we'll review a movie through the lens of hagiography versus history. That's a tough one. Is it hagiography? Anyway. And of course, we'll play absolute bangers, because music is humanity's emotional archive. One opening note, and you aren't just listening, you're being transported. You're back at your Year 12 formal. You're on that humid road trip through the Otways. You're remembering someone you loved or someone you finally stopped missing. Our first track this evening carries one of the great what-if stories of the 20th century. Marvin Gaye's I Heard It Through the Grapevine was nearly buried alive. Motown founder Berry Gordy, a man with an almost supernatural ear for hits, rejected it. Too dark, too brooding, too slow. But the inevitable threat of public taste is a powerful thing. Radio DJs started playing it unofficially, and listeners, the discerning, stubborn public, staged a quiet coup. They demanded the darker version. They wanted the soul, not the shine. Sometimes the version nobody expects is the only one that lasts. Here's Marvin Gaye with I Heard It Through the Grapevine.

Time now for In Case You Missed It, the segment where we rescue one human story from the avalanche of the 24-hour news cycle. The story that reminds us the world is, despite the evidence, fundamentally decent. This evening we travel to a small coastal town in Portugal. For months, residents noticed something peculiar along a seaside walking path. Every morning, dozens of painted stones appeared on a bench overlooking the Atlantic. They weren't gallery pieces, just simple river stones with handwritten messages. Keep going. You survived yesterday. You matter. For a long time, it was a local ghost story. Who was the Midnight Mason? A teenager? A church group? A bored retiree with a Sharpie? Eventually, a journalist tracked down the artist, a quiet widower named Miguel. Miguel had lost his daughter to depression. After she passed, the silence of the morning became unbearable. He began walking the coastline at sunrise and realized the silence wasn't just his. It was the silence of thousands of people struggling alone before the world wakes up. So he started leaving notes. One stone became 10, 10 became hundreds. And here's where the thread gets interesting. People didn't just look at them, they took them. A tourist from Berlin carried one home and left it in a park. A hiker from Sydney placed one at a lookout in the Blue Mountains. Soon, photos appeared online of Miguel's stones in New York, Tokyo and London. Psychologists call these micro-acts of kindness. They're tiny gestures that create disproportionate emotional impact. They don't just help the receiver, they reset the giver's stress response. Miguel wasn't just healing others, he was quietly rewiring his own grief. Invisible threads again, one man's sunrise ritual becomes a global breadcrumb trail of hope. And here's a delightful twist. Researchers at Stanford found that even witnessing an act of kindness, not receiving it, not giving it, just seeing it, boosts your oxytocin levels. It literally changes your body chemistry. Miguel's stones weren't just messages, they were biochemical interventions. And the ripple effect didn't stop there. A school teacher in Lisbon began using the stones as part of a resilience curriculum. A cafe in Porto created a kindness bowl where customers could take a stone and leave one of their own. A marathon runner carried one across the finish line in Chicago. One woman in Toronto kept a stone in her coat pocket for 2 years. She said she touched it every morning before leaving the house, a ritual that reminded her she wasn't alone. That's the thing about invisible threads. They don't need to be big to be strong. And here's the part that really gets me. Miguel never intended any of this. He wasn't trying to start a movement. He wasn't trying to go viral. He wasn't trying to be inspirational. He was just trying to survive his mornings. And in doing so, he helped thousands of strangers survive their

They didn't just top the charts, they owned them. When the world is tired of the dark, it gravitates toward the light with almost desperate intensity. Here's the Black Eyed Peas with I Got a Feeling.

And for this week's It Happened in Australia This Week segment, let's talk about a moment that changed Australia forever, although we rarely think about it while buying socks. In May 1965, Sydney witnessed a radical social experiment. Yes, the opening of Roselands Shopping Centre right here in the Canterbury-Bankstown LGA. Before Roselands, shopping was transactional. You went into the city, bought your flower or your suit, and then left. It was an outdoor, weather-dependent chore. You didn't browse, you didn't linger, you didn't grab a latte. You got what you needed and got out before the weather turned or the parking inspector turned up. Roselands changed all that. It introduced the experience. Air conditioning, background music, escalators that felt like futuristic conveyor belts for the suburban dream, car parks the size of small nations. It was the first time Australians were encouraged to stay, not because they had to, but because it felt good. The father of the shopping mall, Austrian architect Victor Gruen, actually hated what malls became. His vision was a civic utopia, libraries, clinics, post offices, a modern agora. Instead, he watched them morph into machines for selling. He once said, quote, "I refuse to pay alimony for those bastard developments," unquote. Now, that's how strongly he felt about it. Designers implemented what we now call the Gruen effect. No clocks, consistent lighting so you couldn't tell if the sun was setting, Muzak to lower your heart rate. It's a bit like those gaming lounges in clubs, isn't it? Some malls even experimented with scent diffusion. Good grief. Yes, they literally pumped new car smell into the air to make shoppers feel optimistic and spendy. Gruen wanted a civic utopia. Instead, he accidentally invented the modern teenager. Suddenly, malls became the unofficial youth centres of the nation, a place where you could flirt, loiter, buy a pretzel, and feel like you were part of something bigger than your cul-de-sac. Roselands didn't just change retail, it predicted the attention economy. Long before we were scrolling Insta for 3 hours without realising it, we were wandering through Roselands, blissfully unaware that Tuesday afternoon had become Tuesday evening. Invisible threads again, the environment's shaping us while we think we're making independent choices. And here's a fun bit of trivia. The first Australian mall Santa appeared at Roselands. Before that, Santa was strictly a departmental store man. Roselands gave him a food court and a microphone, which is a dangerous combination. Speaking of choices, our next track was a last-minute addition. This band was finishing songs from the Big Chair album, and it felt heavy. Roland Orzabal resisted writing a pop song. Too accessible, too light. But Everybody Wants to Rule the World became their signature, a meditation on power disguised as synth pop, a song that feels like a warm breeze but carries a philosophical punch. Sometimes the lighter idea carries the heaviest truth. Well, here's Everybody Wants to Rule the World by Tears for Fears.

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Let's pivot from the suburban mall to the edge of the atmosphere. In May 1961, Alan Shepard became the first American in space. The mission lasted 15 minutes, less time than you've spent this evening deciding what to watch on Netflix. Yet those 15 minutes changed humanity's relationship with home. Shepard described seeing Earth as not countries or borders, but as a single, fragile system. Later, astronauts coined the term the overview effect, a cognitive shift where political conflicts seem microscopic and environmental responsibility feels urgent. Astronaut Edgar Mitchell said he felt an overwhelming sense of instant global consciousness, as if every conflict on Earth suddenly felt like an argument in a very small house. Invisible threads again, the ones binding us to a planet we forget we're sharing. One astronaut said that from space, the Earth looks like it's wrapped in a baby blue blanket. Gosh, try saying that with your teeth in a glass next to you. Another said he felt like he could reach out and wipe away the borders with a fingertip. Imagine that, the lines we fight over for centuries erased with a gesture. Music can generate a grounded version of the overview effect. A song can take personal grief and make it universal. Take One Sweet Day by Mariah Carey and Boyz II Men. Both artists were grieving when they recorded it. The sessions were so emotional they had to keep stopping. The authenticity resonated. 16 weeks at number one, a record for two decades. When you speak from your own experience, you end up speaking for everyone. Here's Boyz II Men and Mariah Carey with One Sweet Day.

time for Who Knew? The deep dive into the why behind the what, where we explore the tiny cultural quirks that somehow survive centuries and still manage to confuse the rest of us. This evening, why you should never write a Korean friend's name in red ink. In Korea, this is more than a gentle faux pas, it's a full-blown cultural alarm bell. For generations, red ink was used exclusively to record the names of the deceased in family registries. It was a way of marking the boundary between the living and the dead. So if you write someone's name in red today, the symbolism is unmistakable. You're essentially suggesting misfortune, danger, or a premature obituary. Not ideal when you're just trying to label someone's lunch in the office fridge. The idea didn't start in Korea, though. During the Qin Dynasty in China, red ink wasn't just about luck, it was about power. Only the emperor could sign in red. For anyone else to do it was considered presumptuous at best and treasonous at worst. Red ink was the colour of authority, finality, and the divine right to rule. Japan has its own twist. Writing a name in red can imply a severed relationship, the social equivalent of unfriending someone with a pen. Meanwhile, in Australia, writing a name in red usually just means you've run out of blue pens and can't be bothered going to the drawer where pens go to die. Our cultural symbolism is less ancestral taboo and more stationary fatigue. It's a perfect example of cultural memory, a rule surviving long after the original reason has faded. Invisible threads again, rituals that bind us across generations even when we've forgotten why. And speaking of simple things leaving a deep mark, Vanessa Carlton's 1,000 Miles began as nothing more than a piano exercise. Here she is now with 1,000 Miles.

And who knew that banger started its life as a piano exercise? And in our Imagine segment, we consider the art of the possible and answer listener questions. This evening's email comes from Nick Taufer in Barong. Hey Dave, I'm really digging the fun facts. I was wondering, I've had some difficulty with previous relationships, and I'm wondering, what are 30-something-year-old women actually looking for in men? Well, Nick, you've wandered into deep sociological waters from the comfort of Western Sydney. Attraction evolves. In our 20s, we're addicted to high-stakes romance, mystery, spontaneity, chaos. It's exciting but exhausting. It's the emotional equivalent of eating nothing but red frogs for dinner. Thrilling at first, but eventually you realise you need protein. By our 30s, the market value of excitement drops and the value of emotional security skyrockets. I call this the IKEA effect of relationships. Independent women in their 30s aren't looking for someone to rescue them. They're looking for someone who's functional and easy to assemble. Someone who comes with instructions. Someone who doesn't require an Allen key and a prayer. Sociologists call this the stability shift, the moment when reliability outranks fireworks. In your 20s, mystery is a trait. In your 30s, mystery is a red flag for hasn't done his taxes. In your 20s, you want someone who texts, let's go to Melbourne this evening. But in your 30s, you want someone who texts, I've already booked the dentist appointment. Kindness outranks charisma. Consistency outranks chaos. Humour, the ability to laugh at the absurdity of a Tuesday evening, is the ultimate social lubricant. God, my scriptwriters are getting very creative. And here's the part that often gets overlooked. Women in their 30s aren't looking for perfection, they're looking for self-awareness. A man who knows his flaws and doesn't outsource them. A man who can say, yeah, I'm working on that, without turning it into a TED talk. Invisible threads again, the ones connecting who we were to who we're becoming. Speaking of authenticity, our next track is a masterclass in it. John Fogerty wrote Fortunate Son in 1969. It's often called a Vietnam song, but it never mentions the war. It's about privilege, the invisible thread of class. And as the late Robert Duvall once said, I love the smell of napalm in the morning. Here's Creedence Clearwater Revival with Fortunate Son.

0: Time for our community connection. And I can't think of a better place to start than Pets Day Out. We are barking with excitement, who writes this, to see you at this free event, returning in 2026. This isn't just any day out, it's a celebration of everything fabulous and furry. Join us on Saturday the 30th of May at McLaughlin Oval, Riverwood. And if you'd like to find out more, please go to wih.city/petsdayout. And we love Probus. And the Yaguna Probus Club is having a function on the 22nd of June at the Brian Brown Theatre and Function Centre, located at 80 Rickard Road, Bankstown. It starts at 9:45 for 10. And if you'd like to find out more, please contact Isabella on 1300 630 488. The Georges River View Club meets 10:30 for 11 on the third Tuesday of every month at the Lantern Club in Roselands. 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If you'd like to find out more, please call Liz on 9570 2670. Please refer to her as Madam President. We've also got the wonderful Bankstown Theatre Company, who are they have their new show Alice in Wonderland Junior, a bit like Bride of Frankenstein, really, and they've got shows starting this Friday, the 8th of May, running to the 17th of May, with a discounted series of shows on Sunday for Mother's Day. I hope you haven't forgotten Mother's Day. And last but not least, we have, on the subject of Mother's Day, by the way, please join us at the Panania Diggers this Sunday for a Mother's Day event. It's a family fun day with kids' activities, amazing raffles, with a ninja slushy machine as the major prize. God, imagine one of those in your kitchens. Enjoy live entertainment by Blake Kateris, midday to 4 p.m. and treat mum and the family to a delicious all-you-can-eat buffet. But bookings are essential, so be sure to visit the website to grab your spot. And last but not least, the Coolabaroo Neighbourhood Centre, one of our faves, located right here in Panania. They've got some exciting things coming up that, to which you're invited. The Sydney Fish Markets lunch. I've told you before, you've got to get in there to see the Sydney Fish Markets. And that's occurring on the 13th of May at 10 a.m. The Parramatta Female Factory. Oh boy. That's on the 28th. The 28th of May at the Parramatta Leagues Club. The Biggest Morning Tea is on the 12th of June at the House of Herbs and Roses and other items you can put in your pipe and smoke. And, of course, those mischievous garden fairies are back on the 16th of June. And, of course, you'll be relieved to know they're an in-house volunteer garden group. And that has been another Connect FM 100.9 community connection. But please don't go anywhere, because we've got to pay a few bills to keep the lights on in this joint.
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0: Well, start rolling the Jaffers down the aisle, because it's time for our Please Set Your Mobile to Silence segment. And this evening, we're looking at Michael, the new biopic exploring the extraordinary, complicated life of, that's a nice way to describe it, of Michael Jackson. Biopics walk a tightrope between truth and myth, the invisible thread between hagiography and history. I hope I've pronounced that correctly. This film succeeds when it slows down. Instead of a greatest hits montage, it frames Jackson's life through the rehearsal space, the discipline, the perfectionism, the toll of childhood stardom. The film's at its best when it shows the cost of being a prodigy raised in a pressure cooker. The lead performance avoids the impersonator trap. It captures the physical nuance but focuses on emotional vulnerability. The actor doesn't try to be Michael Jackson, he tries to understand him. By the way, the Michael Jackson's nephew is extraordinarily talented, and actually is, you could be forgiven for thinking you're actually watching Michael Jackson. The film doesn't shy away from controversy, but it doesn't sensationalize it either. It examines the invisible thread of celebrity, how you can be adored by millions and still be profoundly lonely, how fame can be both a spotlight and a cage. One of the film's most powerful choices is its use of silence. There are moments when the music drops out entirely and you're left with the sound of breathing, footsteps, or nothing at all. It's a reminder that behind the spectacle was a human being who often felt alone in a crowded room. Whether you're a fan or a skeptic, I'm giving it 4 stars, but it's worth the price of admission. Please don't go anywhere. We'll be right back after this announcement.
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0: Well, friends, I can't believe that another Tuesday evening is drawing to a close. This evening, we followed invisible threads across the globe, from the coastline of Portugal to lots of isles at Roselands, from the overview effect to the IKEA effect. The real lesson? Life doesn't change in giant leaps. It changes quietly, through conversations we almost forgot to have, through songs that stay with us, through ordinary evenings that become the memories we hold on to most tightly. Invisible threads don't just connect moments, they connect people. And if this evening reminded you of someone, well, it could be a sign. It's a sign that you may need to reach out. Send the text. Make the call. Leave the stone on the bench. Before we say good evening, here's a song that proves belief can outlast time. Don't Stop Believin' was only a moderate hit in 1981. It didn't set the world on fire. But decades later, through TV, film, and a million karaoke bars, it became one of the most downloaded songs in history. Sometimes, like people, songs just have to wait for the world to catch up. Well, I've really enjoyed your company, as always. Thank you for spending part of your Tuesday evening with me. And look, take care of yourselves and each other. Here's Journey with Don't Stop Believin'. And until next week, please remember, life is what happens.

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11: Good evening. Welcome along to the show. It's John Deering here for the next 2 hours. This is Reeling in the Years, where we play great music from the 70s to now. We're going to start with brand new music. Keith Urban has brought out his what he's calling his yacht album, and this is the old Seals and Cross song, It's Summer Breeze.

So what did you think of Keith Urban? What a great guitarist and a great song too. Does the song its absolute just desserts. As we reel in the years back to the 70s, here's The Police. Connect 100.9.

0: There's a Problem Living on the Ceiling. I've always wanted that. That was Bommage and the Divinals. I Ain't Gonna Eat Out My Heart Anymore. And Jennifer Lopez and David Guetta and Save Me Tonight. 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
0: What a great idea. It's 28 to 8. This is Reeling in the Years. It's Ed Sheeran. Start at the 8 zone.

Ooh, at the very start on here on Connect FM, we had Ed Sheeran playing the A-Team. Bananarama gave us Cruel Summer and just then 10cc Rubber Bullets. And if you like the 70s, why don't you tune in to Paul James every Monday between 7 and 9 for Lost in the 70s. Paul plays some songs you may not have heard for a very long time. 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

That's Benson Manor. They're a Queensland band. I had them on the Country Mix on Saturday. Great track from them called Walk You Home. We heard Jaunt Benson on Broadway and Benson Boone, Beautiful Things. You notice a little thing about there, the word Benson. This is Reeling in the Years. I'm John Deering, your host, and we play great music from the 70s to now. We track in the occasional interview, but this week it's just great music. It's Tua, Tuduahit.

Don't bring everybody down like this. Don't worry. It will soon pass, whatever it is. Don't worry, be happy. I'm not worried.

It's 100.9 Connect FM, really in the ears. Great music from the 70s to now. Welcome along to hour number two, as we heard The Calling and Wherever You Go. Before that, Harry Chapin and WOLD and Bobby McFerrin, the song we should all be singing about these days, especially with the interest rate decision earlier today. Don't worry, be happy. As we get more music, here's Kenny Loggins. 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

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I don't know what it is, but I just love Kenny Rogers there, and that's Lady. Before that, Dolly Parton and Kenny Rogers gave us Islands in the Stream, and Kenny Loggins got us to get up and do some dancing with that Foot Loose from the movie soundtrack. Hey, Panini Diggers is a proud sponsor of Connect FM, and they've got you covered on Sunday the 10th of May, Mother's Day. 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

It's 22 to 9, and that's Bruno Mars, Just the Way You Are. Cyndi Lauper, as we reel in the years, gave us Time After Time, and Prince, When Doves Cry. 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

Australia's own Little River Band there, and Take It Easy on Me. And I think they've been hardly done by the original members of that group. Can't tour the US because of a legal loophole they've managed to get themselves into, but I'd still love their music. REO Speedwagon, Cake It on the Run, and REM gave us Losing My Religion. You are with John Deering, and this is one of our favourite tracks. It's Heart. These Dreams. It's Connect the Family.

Jazz Reel in the Air. It's great music from the 70s to now, and I do love that song. That's a great one. That's Walk the Moon and Shut Up and Dance With Me. We heard Heart in These Dreams. Well, it's time for me to say goodbye. Scotty's up next with Love Song.

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1: Hi, ladies and gentlemen, and welcome aboard to this week's edition of The Best in Love Songs with Scotty, right here at Cadets 100.9. Apparently, I'm the love god. Big special thank you goes out to John Deering for another great show of Reeling Through the Years, and John will return to you same time, same place next week to do it all over again. 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

by nine, not but the best in love songs with Scotty. There we go. For a great one from Bryan Adams for you there, and Straight from the Heart. Paul Anka and Diana got us underway, and Bill Medley and Jennifer Warnes, and I Had the Time of My Life. How are we tonight? Hope you're doing well. Hope you're enjoying some of the great love songs tonight. We've got plenty more to come, just like this one.

Fired up at the best in love songs with Scotty. That is the band Gem and Maybe I'm Amazed. Journey before that and Don't Stop Believing. Always a great tune. And Chicago got us underway and Hard to Say I'm Sorry. Well, let's keep these great love songs coming your way tonight right here. Connect 100.9. I'm the host. I'm Scotty. How are we? Well, let's just play out this great love song for you.

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That's all AS for you there. And more than words can say. Peter Gabriel and In Your Eyes, and Aretha Franklin got us underway. And I say a little prayer for you. How are we tonight? Got to hear nothing but the best in love songs. Well, let's just keep these great love songs coming your way tonight here at Connect 100.9.

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Well, there we go for you. REO Speedwagon and Keep On Loving You. We also played you Cheap Trick and The Flame, and Boston got us underway, and a lovely song by them called Amanda. 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

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I'm your host, I'm Scotty. Well, I hope you enjoyed the last hour of great love songs. Well, let's just keep them covered your way.

Connect FM 100.9, an absolute beautiful love song for you there from Van Morrison, and Have I Told You Lately That I Love You. We also played you Joe Cocker and Jennifer Warnes and Up Where We Belong, taken from the movie called Officer and a Gentleman. We also played you Sheena Easton before that and For Your Eyes Only. Now, let's keep these great love songs coming your way tonight right here at Connect 100.9. I'm your host, I'm Scotty. Good evening to you.

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Cool on the gang for you there, and Cherish, Spandau Ballet, and True, and Patty Austin, and James Ingram for you there, and Baby Come To Me. Yes, we're also sliding in some great duets for you tonight here at Connect 100.9, the best in love songs with Scotty. Well, let's just keep them coming your way.

0: And 100 Pie Died, nothing but the best in love songs with Scotty. Well, there we go for you. Great one from Atlantic Star for you and Secret Lovers. We also played you Taylor Dane and Love Will Lead You Back. And Natalie Cole got us underway with that bracket and Miss You Like Crazy. Well, let's go to a quick break and we'll be right back right here. Connect 100.9.
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Best in Love Songs with Scotty. Well, the start of the bracket, we played you Lionel Richie and Say You, Say Me. We also squeezed in there Bryan Adams and Heaven and Bonnie Taylor. We played you just there and It's a Heartache. Well, I always say it's a headache. But anyway, I'll leave that up to you on that decision. But I want to play you out this one from Bonnie Taylor for you now. It's called Lost in France. It's Connect 100.9, the best in love songs with Scotty. Stay with me next hour for more great love songs.

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I'm your host, I'm Scotty, and apparently from you guys, I'm the love god. 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

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Climie Fisher and Love Changes Everything, and Sir Elton John got us underway and he's got an empty garden. 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

0: So in the southwest and surrounding suburbs, a great one there from Carly Simon and You're So Vain. John Denver, what a great classic hit. You don't hear much of his songs around anymore. John Denver and Back Home Again. And to get us underway was Krista Berg and Lady in Red. Well, let's go to a quick break. We'll be right back right here at Connect 100.9.
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Serving the southwest and surrounding suburbs, always a great one. That one, George Benson for you and Just the Two of Us. We also played you Stevie Wonder and You Are the Sunshine of My Life. To get us underway was a great one from the Carpenters and We've Only Just Begun. G'day, it's Scotty here on the home stretch of the best in love songs with Scotty tonight, right here at Connect 100.9. We always save the best love songs to last, so let's roll you out of this one.

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Well, bringing us to the end of another great show. The Righteous Brothers for you there. An Unchained Melody and a double shot from the Bee Gees and First of May. And How Deep Is Your Love? Well, thank you once again for having me at your place for this week's edition of the Best in Love Songs with Scotty here at Connect 100.9. Well, bringing us to the end of another great show. Well, I'm going to play out this particular one. It's done by The Eagle and it's called We've Only Got the Two of Us Together. So let's roll it out for you right now, right here at Connect 100.9. Until we meet again, take it easy. I'm out of here. Bye for now.

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12: Whether you're young, you're old, you're gay, you're straight, it doesn't discriminate. 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Anyone can get it. I'm in my 30s. Didn't think I was going to get sick or have any illness, let alone a blood cancer. I kind of sat back and said, well, I'm already finding this really hard. Don't try to do it by yourself. It's a very difficult thing to try to fight solo. 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I think it's really important as a community that we recognise that people have different challenges, and actually helping anyone who's going through something like this get on the other side of it. And I would say in that way that everyone does definitely deserves a fair go.
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2: down. I remember more than most kids my age. A lot has happened to me and it makes me feel sad. A stranger came and told me I couldn't live at home anymore. They said I needed to go somewhere else so I would be safe. I moved to lots of different homes and schools. I had no friends. School was hard. I couldn't do my homework because I was the dumb kid. But then something awesome happened. I was put with a new family and I started to feel better. I had my own bedroom, and my tummy was full all the time. They hug me, and I like how at dinner time we sit down and eat together. I can ask about anything I want. I have lots of fun now. 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She told me she was my pajama angel. 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

0: Well, minions, it's Sunday night in southwest Sydney, which means it's time for an all-new episode of Into the Void. My name is Aaron. I'll be taking you all the way through to midnight.
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2: Depression and anxiety makes you forget how to have a conversation. How to be a person. You try and make out everything's normal, but the longer you go on, the worse you actually get. 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
15: Good morning, I'm Laura Devoy. A new National Counter-Terrorism Unit will be established in the next 2 years to combat channels for radicalisation online. The Community Radio Network's Noah Seckham reports from Canberra.
16: Labor has announced it will provide over $70 million to establish the Counter-Terrorism Online Centre. The centre will be jointly led by the Australian Security Intelligence Organisation and the Australian Federal Police in cooperation with local and international agencies. In a statement, the government says violent extremists are increasingly being radicalised online, singling out recruitment via gaming platforms and private chat groups. Home Affairs Minister Tony Burke says a bolstered online threat capability will give AFP and ASIO the resources they need to target terrorists and violent extremists online.
15: New data shows more than half of all Australians are struggling to put food on the table. Food Bank Australia says food insecurity across the nation has risen to its highest level in recent years, and the organisation says yesterday's interest rate rise will see more families being forced to choose between paying their mortgage and food. It's calling for a coordinated national response where governments, the corporate sector and communities come together and act decisively to prevent the crisis from worsening. The federal government has scrapped funding for a major freight route. The Inland Rail linked Melbourne to Brisbane via numerous regional towns and was designed to improve rail freight and take trucks off the road. But it will be left unfinished north of the town of Parkes in the New South Wales Central West. In a statement, Infrastructure Minister Catherine King said the cost of the project had ballooned to more than $45 million, three times the original budget. The US Defence Secretary says the ceasefire with Iran is not over. Pete Hegseth has disputed Iran's claims it is in control of the Strait of Hormuz after the US launched an operation earlier this week to help ships pass through. Washington accused Tehran of firing at commercial vessels nine times. Mr. Hegseth was asked at a Pentagon briefing what that meant for the ceasefire.
17: No, the ceasefire is not over. Ultimately, this is a separate and distinct project, and we expected there would be some churn at the beginning, which happened. And we said we would defend and defend aggressively, and we absolutely have. Iran knows that, and ultimately, the president's going to make a decision

0: whether anything were to escalate into a violation of a ceasefire.
1: The World Health Organization says there has been human-to-human transmission of hantavirus on board a cruise ship, but the risk to the public is low. There are 7 confirmed or suspected cases on the ship, which remains off the coast of Cape Verde in the Atlantic Ocean. 3 people have died. The WHO says while human-to-human transmission is uncommon, it has been reported in a species of hantavirus found in Argentina, where 2 of the victims had travelled before boarding the ship. And a new collection of $2 coins featuring Australia's famous Blue Heeler family may end up in your change. The Royal Australian Mint says there will be 2 exclusive coloured Bluey Till coins in change at some Australia Post stores starting from today. Turning to sport, Carlton says it will make a $75,000 donation to Headspace, the National Youth Mental Health Foundation, after the AFL determined the club should have removed Elijah Hollins from a match earlier. Hollins had been suffering a mental health episode. In a statement, Carlton CEO Graham Wright says the club continues to work closely with qualified medical professionals to ensure Hollins is receiving the necessary care, with support being extended to his family.
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3: Sane Australia has launched a new YouTube channel to provide the online community with an insight into mental illness. The videos feature first-person accounts of what it's like to live with a mental illness and the ways people have managed their symptoms and continue their lives. Topics include families and mental illness, healthy living, bipolar, schizophrenia, depression, and anxiety disorders. We caught up with Sane Australia Deputy Director Paul Morgan and asked him who they are targeting through this new initiative.
4: Primarily, those who are affected themselves, because it's that very strong thing of, you know, when you hear someone you talking and you think, my God, I know exactly what they're talking about. You know, it could be about anything in life, you know, whether they're talking about an experience in childhood or, you know, going to see a particular band for the first time that you really love or whatever. There are those moments when you think, this person knows exactly how I felt. And there's nothing that can replace that, that authenticity. So what we're hoping very much is that people who are living with mental health problems themselves can either go to our websites or can go to the YouTube channel elsewhere and hear the people talking and go, my God, that person is going through exactly what I went through. And then to hear how that person learned to manage symptoms and to have a degree of recovery and get on with their lives again.
3: The Sane Australia YouTube channel will be continually updated, adding new resources for mental health professionals and members of the public. 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
2: Good morning, I'm Laura Devoy. A new national counter-terrorism unit will be established in the next 2 years to combat channels for radicalisation online. The Community Radio Network's Noah Seckham reports from Canberra.
3: Labor has announced it will provide over $70 million to establish the Counter-Terrorism Online Centre. The centre will be jointly led by the Australian Security Intelligence Organisation and the Australian Federal Police in cooperation with local and international agencies. In a statement, the government says violent extremists are increasingly being radicalised online, singling out recruitment via gaming platforms and private chat groups. Home Affairs Minister Tony Burke says a bolstered online threat capability will give AFP and ASIO the resources they need to target terrorists and violent extremists online.
2: New data shows more than half of all Australians are struggling to put food on the table. Food Bank Australia says food insecurity across the nation has risen to its highest level in recent years, and the organisation says yesterday's interest rate rise will see more families being forced to choose between paying their mortgage and food. It's calling for a coordinated national response where governments, the corporate sector and communities come together and act decisively to prevent the crisis from worsening. The federal government has scrapped funding for a major freight route. The Inland Rail linked Melbourne to Brisbane via numerous regional towns and was designed to improve rail freight and take trucks off the road. But it will be left unfinished north of the town of Parkes in the New South Wales Central West. In a statement, Infrastructure Minister Catherine King said the cost of the project had ballooned to more than $45 million, three times the original budget. The US Defence Secretary says the ceasefire with Iran is not over. Pete Hegseth has disputed Iran's claims it is in control of the Strait of Hormuz after the US launched an operation earlier this week to help ships pass through. Washington accused Tehran of firing at commercial vessels nine times. Mr. Hegseth was asked at a Pentagon briefing what that meant for the ceasefire.
4: No, the ceasefire is not over. Ultimately, this is a separate and distinct project, and we expected there would be some churn at the beginning, which happened. And we said we would defend and defend aggressively, and we absolutely have. Iran knows that. And ultimately, the president's going to make a decision whether anything were to escalate into a violation of a ceasefire.
2: The World Health Organization says there has been human-to-human transmission of hantavirus on board a cruise ship, but the risk to the public is low. There are seven confirmed or suspected cases on the ship, which remains off the coast of Cape Verde in the Atlantic Ocean. Three people have died. The WHO says while human-to-human transmission is uncommon, it has been reported in a species of hantavirus found in Argentina, where two of the victims had travelled before boarding the ship. And a new collection of $2 coins featuring Australia's famous Blue Heeler family may end up in your change. The Royal Australian Mint says there will be two exclusive coloured Bluey Till coins in change at some Australia Post stores starting from today. Turning to sport, Carlton says it will make a $75,000 donation to Headspace, the National Youth Mental Health Foundation, after the AFL determined the club should have removed Elijah Hollins from a match earlier. Hollins had been suffering a mental health episode. In a statement, Carlton CEO Graham Wright says the club continues to work closely with qualified medical professionals to ensure Hollins is receiving the necessary care, with support being extended to his family.
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0: It's all here right in the heart of Bankstown. 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Station sponsor. Some people like the old songs. We will rock you. Some just like the new songs. For others, it's somewhere in between.
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1: 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My name is Aaron. I'll be taking you all the way through to midnight.
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12: Good morning, I'm Laura Devoy. A new national counter-terrorism unit will be established in the next 2 years to combat

0: combat channels for radicalisation online. The Community Radio Network's Noah Seckham reports from Canberra.
1: Labor has announced it will provide over $70 million to establish the Counter-Terrorism Online Centre. The centre will be jointly led by the Australian Security Intelligence Organisation and the Australian Federal Police in cooperation with local and international agencies. In a statement, the government says violent extremists are increasingly being radicalised online, singling out recruitment via gaming platforms and private chat groups. Home Affairs Minister Tony Burke says a bolstered online threat capability will give AFP and ASIO the resources they need to target terrorists and violent extremists online.
0: New data shows more than half of all Australians are struggling to put food on the table. Food Bank Australia says food insecurity across the nation has risen to its highest level in recent years, and the organisation says yesterday's interest rate rise will see more families being forced to choose between paying their mortgage and food. It's calling for a coordinated national response where governments, the corporate sector and communities come together and act decisively to prevent the crisis from worsening. The federal government has scrapped funding for a major freight route. The Inland Rail linked Melbourne to Brisbane via numerous regional towns and was designed to improve rail freight and take trucks off the road. But it will be left unfinished north of the town of Parkes in the New South Wales Central West. In a statement, Infrastructure Minister Catherine King said the cost of the project had ballooned to more than $45 million, three times the original budget. The US Defence Secretary says the ceasefire with Iran is not over. Pete Hegseth has disputed Iran's claims it is in control of the Strait of Hormuz after the US launched an operation earlier this week to help ships pass through. Washington accused Tehran of firing at commercial vessels nine times. Mr. Hegseth was asked at a Pentagon briefing what that meant for the ceasefire.
2: No, the ceasefire is not over. Ultimately, this is a separate and distinct project, and we expected there would be some churn at the beginning, which happened. And we said we would defend and defend aggressively, and we absolutely have. Iran knows that. And ultimately, the president's going to make a decision whether anything were to escalate into a violation of a ceasefire.
0: The World Health Organization says there has been human-to-human transmission of hantavirus on board a cruise ship, but the risk to the public is low. There are seven confirmed or suspected cases on the ship, which remains off the coast of Cape Verde in the Atlantic Ocean. Three people have died. The WHO says while human-to-human transmission is uncommon, it has been reported in a species of hantavirus found in Argentina, where two of the victims had travelled before boarding the ship. And a new collection of $2 coins featuring Australia's famous Blue Heeler family may end up in your change. The Royal Australian Mint says there will be two exclusive coloured Bluey Till coins in change at some Australia Post stores starting from today. Turning to sport, Carlton says it will make a $75,000 donation to Headspace, the National Youth Mental Health Foundation, after the AFL determined the club should have removed Elijah Hollands from a match earlier. Hollands had been suffering a mental health episode. In a statement, Carlton CEO Graham Wright says the club continues to work closely with qualified medical professionals to ensure Hollands is receiving the necessary care, with support being extended to his family.
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4: 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Some people like the old songs. Oh, you're slipping away from me. Some just like the new songs. Oh,

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2: 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Station sponsor. Some people like the old songs. Some just like the new songs.

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2: Good morning, I'm Laura Devoy. A new national counter-terrorism unit will be established in the next 2 years to combat channels for radicalisation online. The Community Radio Network's Noah Seckham reports from Canberra.
3: Labor has announced it will provide over $70 million to establish the Counter-Terrorism Online Centre. The centre will be jointly led by the Australian Security Intelligence Organisation and the Australian Federal Police in cooperation with local and international agencies. In a statement, the government says violent extremists are increasingly being radicalised online, singling out recruitment via gaming platforms and private chat groups. Home Affairs Minister Tony Burke says a bolstered online threat capability will give AFP and ASIO the resources they need to target terrorists and violent extremists online.
2: New data shows more than half of all Australians are struggling to put food on the table. Food Bank Australia says food insecurity across the nation has risen to its highest level in recent years, and the organisation says yesterday's interest rate rise will see more families being forced to choose between paying their mortgage and food. It's calling for a coordinated national response where governments, the corporate sector and communities come together and act decisively to prevent the crisis from worsening. The federal government has scrapped funding for a major freight route. The Inland Rail linked Melbourne to Brisbane via numerous regional towns and was designed to improve rail freight and take trucks off the road. But it will be left unfinished north of the town of Parkes in the New South Wales Central West. In a statement, Infrastructure Minister Catherine King said the cost of the project had ballooned to more than $45 million, three times the original budget. The US Defence Secretary says the ceasefire with Iran is not over. Pete Hegseth has disputed Iran's claims it is in control of the Strait of Hormuz after the US launched an operation earlier this week to help ships pass through. Washington accused Tehran of firing at commercial vessels nine times. Mr. Hegseth was asked at a Pentagon briefing what that meant for the ceasefire.
4: No, the ceasefire is not over. Ultimately, this is a separate and distinct project, and we expected there would be some churn at the beginning, which happened. And we said we would defend and defend aggressively, and we absolutely have. Iran knows that. And ultimately, the president's going to make a decision whether anything were to escalate into a violation of a ceasefire.
2: The World Health Organization says there has been human-to-human transmission of hantavirus on board a cruise ship, but the risk to the public is low. There are seven confirmed or suspected cases on the ship, which remains off the coast of Cape Verde in the Atlantic Ocean. Three people have died. The WHO says while human-to-human transmission is uncommon, it has been reported in a species of hantavirus found in Argentina, where two of the victims had travelled before boarding the ship. And a new collection of $2 coins featuring Australia's famous Blue Heeler family may end up in your change. The Royal Australian Mint says there will be two exclusive coloured Bluey Till coins in change at some Australia Post stores starting from today. Turning to sport, Carlton says it will make a $75,000 donation to Headspace, the National Youth Mental Health Foundation, after the AFL determined the club should have removed Elijah Hollands from a match earlier. Hollands had been suffering a mental health episode. In a statement, Carlton CEO Graham Wright says the club continues to work closely with qualified medical professionals to ensure Hollands is receiving the necessary care, with support being extended to his family.
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3: Good morning, I'm Laura Devoy. A new national counter-terrorism unit will be established in the next 2 years to combat channels for radicalisation online. The Community Radio Network's Noah Seckham reports from Canberra.
4: Labor has announced it will provide over $70 million to establish the Counter-Terrorism Online Centre. The centre will be jointly led by the Australian Security Intelligence Organisation and the Australian Federal Police in cooperation with local and international agencies. In a statement, the government says violent extremists are increasingly being radicalised online, singling out recruitment via gaming platforms and private chat groups. Home Affairs Minister Tony Burke says a bolstered online threat capability will give AFP and ASIO the resources they need to target terrorists and violent extremists online.
3: New data shows more than half of all Australians are struggling to put food on the table. Food Bank Australia says food insecurity across the nation has risen to its highest level in recent years, and the organisation says yesterday's interest rate rise will see more families being forced to choose between paying their mortgage and food. It's calling for a coordinated national response where governments, the corporate sector and communities come together and act decisively to prevent the crisis from worsening. The federal government has scrapped funding for a major freight route. The Inland Rail linked Melbourne to Brisbane via numerous regional towns and was designed to improve rail freight and take trucks off the road. But it will be left unfinished north of the town of Parkes in the New South Wales Central West. In a statement, Infrastructure Minister Catherine King said the cost of the project had ballooned to more than $45 million, three times the original budget. The US Defence Secretary says the ceasefire with Iran is not over. Pete Hegseth has disputed Iran's claims it is in control of the Strait of Hormuz after the US launched an operation earlier this week to help ships pass through. Washington accused Tehran of firing at commercial vessels nine times. Mr. Hegseth was asked at a Pentagon briefing what that meant for the ceasefire.
5: No, the ceasefire is not over. Ultimately, this is a separate and distinct project, and we expected there would be some churn at the beginning, which happened. And we said we would defend and defend aggressively, and we absolutely have. Iran knows that, and ultimately, the president's going to make a decision whether anything were to escalate into a violation of a ceasefire.
3: The World Health Organization says there has been human-to-human transmission of hantavirus on board a cruise ship, but the risk to the public is low. There are seven confirmed or suspected cases on the ship, which remains off the coast of Cape Verde in the Atlantic Ocean. Three people have died. The WHO says while human-to-human transmission is uncommon, it has been reported in a species of hantavirus found in Argentina, where two of the victims had travelled before boarding the ship. And a new collection of $2 coins featuring Australia's famous Blue Heeler family may end up in your change. The Royal Australian Mint says there will be two exclusive coloured Bluey Till coins in change at some Australia Post stores starting from today. Turning to sport, Carlton says it will make a $75,000 donation to Headspace, the National Youth Mental Health Foundation, after the AFL determined the club should have removed Elijah Hollins from a match earlier. Hollins had been suffering a mental health episode. In a statement, Carlton CEO Graham Wright says the club continues to work closely with qualified medical professionals to ensure Hollins is receiving the necessary care, with support being extended to his family.
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0: Here on Lost in the 70s in this special edition as we are playing through the top 40 music survey of Melbourne radio station 3XY from the 3rd of May of 1974. Hope you're enjoying it. There's a lot of great music and forgotten hits that you'll get to hear tonight.
1: It's local.
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9: School zones. Drivers must obey the school zone speed limit of 40 kilometres per hour between the school zone and end school zone signs. School zone hours are normally 8 a.m. until 9:30 a.m. School zones are enforceable on all New South Wales government school days. These include pupil-free days and on the days when non-government schools may or may not be in operation.
3: Some people like the old songs. Some just like the new songs.

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2: Good morning, I'm Laura Devoy. The US's Secretary of State says Washington's offensive against Iran has concluded. Operation Epic Fury commenced in February when the US and Israel first launched attacks against Iran. The war waged for 6 weeks before a ceasefire came into effect. That occurred nearly a month ago. Speaking at the White House this morning, Marco Rubio says the US has now moved to a defensive operation focusing on the Strait of Hormuz.
3: There's no shooting unless we're shot at first. Okay, we're not attacking them. We're not. But if they're attacking us or they're attacking a ship, you need to respond to that. You're not going to let some fast boat come up on the ship and shoot it up. We're going to respond to it.
2: The Prime Minister will chair a meeting of National Cabinet this morning. The PM has been meeting with premiers and chief ministers regularly amid the fuel crisis. No change to the fuel security level is expected today. Australia currently has 43 days' worth of petrol in its stocks, 33 days' worth of diesel and 28 days' worth of jet fuel. A major freight route will be left unfinished after the federal government scrapped its funding. The Inland Rail links Melbourne to Brisbane via numerous regional towns and was designed to improve rail freight and take trucks off the roads. But the section north of the town of Parkes in the New South Wales Central West won't be finished. In a statement, Infrastructure Minister Catherine King said the projected cost has ballooned to more than $45 billion. The strengths of Aboriginal and Torres Strait communities in disaster response is being acknowledged this week. The three-day National Indigenous Disaster Resilience Gathering got underway yesterday in Victoria. It's providing decision makers with a better understanding of what Indigenous-led recovery looks like. NIDA's program lead, Associate Professor Bimy Williamson, says he'd like to see governments listen more to the experiences of Aboriginal and Torres Strait Islander communities.
4: We see them leading and we see them supporting their communities in major crises, often without the resourcing and the training and certainly without the recognition.
2: A Dutch cruise ship with several confirmed and suspected cases of hantavirus on board will sail to Spain. The ship's been stranded off the coast of Cape Verde in the Atlantic Ocean, but Spain has confirmed this morning it will sail to the Canary Islands. The World Health Organization has confirmed there was rare human-to-human transmission of the virus on the ship. Three people have died. A study has found heat stress from marine heat waves can transform a beneficial coexistence between marine plants and microbes into a harmful one. Peter Hislop has the story.
5: Researchers from the University of Sydney and University of New South Wales conducted an underwater gardening experiment to look at the role soil microbes play in marine environments. They found under increased water temperature, tiny bacteria living in the sediment among seagrass roots can reduce tolerance to climate change. Seagrass growing in sediments from warm areas produces 34% less biomass when the natural sediment microbes weren't disturbed. Researchers say their findings show how bacterial communities are a hidden factor in recovering and restoring seagrass.
2: Turning to sport, in tennis, women's world number one Aryna Sabalenka says players should consider boycotting Grand Slams if they don't receive a bigger share of tournament revenue. A group of players, including Sabalenka and men's world number one Jannik Sinner, have voiced their disappointment at the prize money for the upcoming French Open. Sabalenka says a boycott would be the only way for players to fight for their rights.
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0: It's all here right in the heart of Bankstown. 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

0: Hello and welcome to The Wire, your national and independent coverage of current affairs right across Australia on community and Indigenous radio. I'm Tony Pankluik coming to you from Radio 4EB in Mianjin, Brisbane. And today on the show...
1: It's not only private landlords and real estate agents who've been using this provision. The West Australian Government through the Department of Housing has actually been prolifically using no grounds evictions to evict public housing tenants.
0: The Western Australian Government has introduced a shift in banning no grounds evictions. We have all the details. Also, a new trial brings hope to Australians with strokes. And later today...
2: Many people don't check them in between servicing and they can drop down by as much as 15 or 20 PSI. And what that causes is more resistance of the tyre as you're driving along. So that means that your engine has to work harder.
0: While fuel prices are slowly getting back to normal, an expert says there are easy ways to save fuel. We'll have this and more for you over the next half hour.

0: Thanks for being with us today. We're on air across Australia thanks to the Community Radio Network and the support from the Community Broadcasting Foundation. First up today, Treasurer Jim Chalmers is preparing for the federal budget for next week, flagging tax reform, measures to increase productivity, and cost of living support. Oxfam, a charity aimed at ending poverty, is urging the government to use the budget to target the wealth gap, climate, and social justice this year, saying this is doable. The Wire's Eduardo Jordan started asking Executive Lead Public Engagement at Oxfam Australia, Rod Goodbun, what he's expecting from this year's budget.
1: I can talk about what we're expecting and also what we'd like to see happen. They may be two different things. So what we're hearing, much like everybody else, is that the government is really picking up on the issues of intergenerational inequality and unfairness that are being really felt by a lot of people, and particularly younger people. So we think they're going to move on capital gains tax, negative gearing, those twin reforms that may make a difference in the housing sector. And we think they're going to look at trusts as well, the way in which wealthier people are able to move that money into trusts and reduce the amount of tax that they might pay. So those three things together would be really great reforms. But we're also hearing, and has already been announced, that defence spending will be increased considerably, up to $50 billion. Also, looking to make savings in social areas like the NDIS. So like many budgets, it's a mixed bag. What we would like to see happen is a real commitment to tackling inequality and easing the cost of living pressures. We think this is a really important time to choose between investing in people and communities and not just in pure growth. We think that there should be a way of capturing the resources, capturing the wealth that's being generated within Australia, and spreading that around more evenly.
2: Now, Oxfam produced an analysis of the gap between extreme wealth and poverty. Could you please expand a little bit on this?
1: We're really concerned that the gap between extreme wealth and poverty is widening rapidly in Australia and globally. It's a trend that's occurring all around the world and here as well. And by extreme wealth, we're really talking about people who are billionaires and multimillionaires. There's, relative to the rest of us, there's very few of them, but they are growing slowly in number. But the amount of wealth that they hold is growing really rapidly. So Australian billionaires increased their wealth by around $600,000 a day last year, at the same time that 3.7 million people live in poverty and households are struggling with the real basics of things. So what we've found is that there is this incredible power that wealth has. So the more wealth that a person has, the faster they will grow even more wealth. So the growth of wealth in 2025 is now three times faster than it was in the past 5 years on average. So we're really concerned.
2: What would you like to see in terms of First Nations-led solutions to be implemented by the federal government?
1: It's really important that programs and initiatives for First Nations communities are led by First Nations communities. That's the first thing to say. The solutions to challenges that First Nations communities have are really best designed by those communities that know their own country, they know their own people. And so we really need to be putting decision-making power and resources into the hands of First Nations communities. In terms of practical strategies, we think that funding justice reinvestment programs are really important. So spending less on incarcerating people and more on programs to support people in the community.
2: Now, climate is another big topic you would like the government to take action. How could the government manage the climate finance?
1: Well, climate finance is one of those kind of opaque things. What does it really mean? Well, very simply, what it means is providing public funds that we think we should raise from the fossil fuel companies' profits, because they're the ones that are driving the climate crisis. We should be raising more money from fossil fuel companies in order to help us with our climate transition. So that means, you know, helping with energy transition to renewables, but also helping communities in Australia and in our region who bear the brunt of climate change so much and contribute so little to the cause of climate change. We need to be supporting those communities with funds to adapt their communities to this changing climate and make them safer and more secure. We think the Australian government should commit at least $11 billion in climate finance over the next 5 years.
2: Now, why is it important that Australia have that stronger response included in this budget?
1: What we've seen over the last couple of years are big international donors like the US, Germany, and UK cutting back on their spending on development and aid funding, humanitarian funding, whilst they increase their funding on defence. Now, we think this is a crazy reorientation because what you produce by funding development and helping people in times of crisis is a more stable and prosperous world, which will have ultimately less conflict in it.
0: That was Rod Goodbun from Oxfam Australia, speaking with The Wire's Eduardo Jordan.
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0: Western Australia will ban no-grounds evictions as part of a housing policy shift. It's the last Australian jurisdiction, apart from the Northern Territory, to do so. The Wire's Ruby Perriman spoke to WA-based housing campaigner Jesse Noakes about why the banning of no-grounds evictions is so impactful for those experiencing the housing crisis.
4: So a no-grounds eviction is basically an eviction where there is no breach of the tenancy by the tenant. So instead, a landlord just decides that they no longer want the tenant to be living at their property, and without giving the tenant a chance to defend themselves, to present any evidence in court, or even necessarily to understand any issues there may be at the tenancy, they're just given a brief notice period and then they're evicted.
5: No grounds evictions disproportionately impact people in public housing. Can you tell me why that is?
4: Western Australia has just made an announcement from the state government that they intend to reform WA's rental laws to bring them in line with every other state in the country. Currently, Western Australia and the Northern Territory are the only places left in Australia where tenants can still be evicted for no grounds. The issue in WA in particular is that it's not only private landlords and real estate agents who've been using this provision. The West Australian government, through the Department of Housing, has actually been prolifically using no grounds evictions to evict public housing tenants, people who obviously are using public housing as a safety net. For many years, the WA government has been using no grounds evictions at the end of fixed term tenancies. And what that means basically is that tenants are put on these short term rolling tenancies, typically 6 or sometimes 12 months, at the end of which they can decide to simply evict them with just 30 days notice, which in the case of people living in public housing is almost guaranteed to mean that they're being evicted into homelessness because they have even fewer resources than the average Australian in the current rental market to find somewhere else to live.
5: And you wrote in a piece for Cheek Media this morning that rent in Western Australia has gone up by 75% since the pandemic, which is just a staggering figure. Can you tell me about the impacts of WA's housing crisis in the community that you're seeing?
4: Yeah, absolutely. I mean, yeah, so to be clear, that figure, the 75% in 5 years, is from Anglicare's rental affordability snapshot. In the last 5 years since the pandemic, rents have gone up 75%, and that also tracks with a decline in the number of available rental properties. In some of the regions in particular, like the Pilbara, rents have actually increased 400%. They've gone up 4 times in just the last 8 years, which, I mean, you know, is something that no ordinary person could dream of affording. And this is in a context where over that same period, rents are outpacing wages by a factor of 350%, 3.5 times faster, which kind of, I think, demonstrates pretty clearly this rapidly increasing gap between what people can afford to pay and what they're being forced to pay just to keep a roof over their family's head. I've worked in housing advocacy for many years, so I've represented dozens of families through legal proceedings when they've been facing eviction in the courts. The families we work with are First Nations families, so this affects Aboriginal families even more disproportionately. In fact, more than half of the evictions from public government-owned housing in Western Australia are Aboriginal families, despite the fact they make up something like 3% of the population here. And the impacts are, like, they couldn't be more severe or serious. I wrote in the piece I published this morning about just one recent case of a young Aboriginal mother who was evicted from public housing in February. She gave birth to a young baby in March. She died of sepsis 2 weeks later while still homeless. And her mother, who obviously is in a state of acute grief and mourning and trying to figure out how on earth to care for the grandchildren that have been left behind said that if only these reforms had come in sooner, they might have saved her daughter's life. We've been campaigning on this for a long time via a number of means. There have been a number of legal challenges in the Supreme Court and through the federal court. There's also been significant community pressure. And I think realistically, at the end of the day, it's just got to a point that the government can't ignore it anymore.
5: So why, in your view, has it taken this long for the government to act?
4: There's a number of factors. I think the most significant probably is the prevarications and the pushback from the real estate industry. So the real estate industry, property developers, property investors are a very, very powerful interest group in Western Australia. This idea that ending unfair evictions will somehow impact the supply of rental properties has no substance and no basis at all. But I think through their powerful influence channels, the real estate industry has previously managed to convince the government not to act on this. I think the tide of public pressure has forced the government's hand now, and they've realised that the power of the people is more persuasive than, you know, a minority vested interest.
5: And what do you think it might take for the Northern Territory to follow the rest of the country?
4: If Anthony Albanese got on the phone to the Chief Minister of the Northern Territory and said, look, literally every other place in Australia now, with this announcement from the WA government, has done this. It's long overdue. It's costing lives, and ending unfair evictions is, you know, something that the community is now demanding.
0: That was writer, broadcaster and housing campaigner Jesse Noakes speaking with The Wire's Ruby Perryman. You're listening to The Wire, independent current affairs on community and Indigenous radio. I'm Tony Pankaluik in Brisbane. A big hello to our friends in Alice Springs on 8CCC, to our listeners in Launceston on City Park Radio, and to the other side of the country to Radio Goolari in Broome, Western Australia. A new treatment for stroke in Newcastle is giving hope. John Hunter Hospital is responsible for the trial, where patients have shown improved recoveries of speech and movement. The initial results suggest the treatment could significantly reduce long-term disability, but more trials are expected. The Wire's contributor from 2NUR, Ollie Goldner, spoke with conjoint professor and neurologist at John Hunter Hospital, Chris Levi, to find out more.
6: So there have been some major advances in our ability to improve outcomes for stroke patients over the past couple of decades. And this is building on those advances. So those advances are clot busting medication and also mechanical clot retrieval from the brain that restore blood flow to the brain. But both these approaches are not 100% effective in curing people with stroke. And what this research involves is testing Australian discovery, which is very important, in terms of getting additional return of blood flow to improve outcomes even further. Because even though the therapies we have are good, they're not 100% effective. So our aim is to really cure stroke, to, if someone comes in with a stroke, for them to be completely fixed so they walk out of hospital without any impairment at all. And this agent works on blood clots, and it will hopefully show the promise that we've demonstrated so far in this trial, that it's safe and hopefully will even further improve the return of blood flow to the brain when there is a blockage to a brain vessel.
7: Yeah, that's wonderful. And so how has it been conducting these trials at John Hunter Hospital?
6: Well, getting geared up to do this sort of acute stroke trial is a pretty big logistical exercise, and it's been something that our group here at John Hunter have been working on now for 25 years, how to build the team and establish the infrastructure and the capability to do this work. So it requires a whole lot of activity behind the scenes. It requires expert doctors, nurses. It requires expert equipment. It requires collaboration with a number of departments across the hospital, the emergency department, of course, the ambulance service before the patient arrives in the hospital, the brain imaging department, and, of course, the stroke unit. And Bringing all that together is a military exercise. So that's been built over 20 or so years, and we're now positioned in Newcastle as, I would argue, one of a very small group of centres around Australia that can actually do this work because of our capability.
7: Yeah, that's wonderful. And obviously, the trial has been very successful, with even the Premier going to visit, who's going to visit the hospital to congratulate people on the trial. How does it feel to sort of get this success and get this recognition for this trial that you've worked so hard on?
6: Well, I think it's a testament to a massive team of people, right from the hospital leadership, the chief executive, the general manager of the hospital, right through us neurologists that are the doctors looking after the patients and running the trial, and then to all our staff and all our supporters. But as I said, it's been, 20-plus years of work to get to the level where our hospital, which is always facing lots of stress and strain in terms of the routine clinical work that we need to do, is able to do this sort of cutting-edge research on top of providing patients with a high standard of general care. And if you don't have, the will and the leadership to do that, it doesn't happen. So it is great that the Premier has recognised that and is coming to Newcastle. I think it's also important for your listeners to realise, and I touched on this, that if inside the state of New South Wales, we're probably the only centre really that's able to deliver this sort of work. So there are a lot of very high performing hospitals in Sydney, but at the moment it's Newcastle that's really forging ahead with this work. So I think the Premier realises that you don't need to be a capital city hospital to actually be doing cutting edge research and innovation, and I think that's why he's also coming up to look at how we get this work done.
0: Conjoint Professor Chris Levi from John Hunter Hospital there, speaking with 2NUR's Ollie Goldner. Since the conflict in the Middle East, fuel prices skyrocketed, putting many Australians under pressure to save money. A driving expert says motorists can adapt with effective tasks to reduce costs while driving a vehicle. While the federal government is implementing strategies to support Australians, the high prices are still impacting drivers. The Wire's contributor from Alive FM, Rosh V, spoke with Managing Director at Specialised Training and Coaching, Stuart Nichols, to find out more.
8: Well, obviously people are finding that the cost at the bowser is actually impacting their hip pocket. And so people are now looking for ways of reducing their cost. So beforehand, people were driving in a way that really didn't matter. And unfortunately, a lot of them don't know that there is a way that they can drive that will actually save them a lot of money. What they're doing is they're accelerating too hard away from traffic lights or stop signs or things like that. And you don't need to do that. You just need to bring the vehicle up to speed, and it can take you, you know, a little bit longer. It doesn't have to be a hard acceleration. And then what they also do is they don't look far enough ahead. And so if you're looking further up the road, that gives you the opportunity to see if the traffic light is red. So that allows you to get off the accelerator sooner and actually start to coast towards the red light. And the objective would be is if you get to that red light and it's turning green, you can keep the vehicle going. So every time you stop and start your vehicle, you're actually using a lot more fuel than what it would be if you just keep the vehicle moving. So you're not trying to accelerate all that mass again.
9: But this fuel crisis, this will educate drivers for the use of the fuel efficiency, but also it'll help protect their vehicle's longevity.
8: Well, absolutely. One thing that you'll find as a result of changing the way you drive like this is you'll actually wear your brake pads out less, and you'll also wear your tires out less. Now, another thing that a lot of people overlook with regards to fuel efficiency is their tire pressures. Many people don't check them in between servicing, and they can drop down by as much as 15 or 20 PSI. And what that causes is more resistance of the tire as you're driving along. So that means that your engine has to work harder to push the vehicle along, and therefore you're using more

0: It means you take that out. So in motor racing, what we're always trying to do is reduce the weight of the car, which makes the vehicle power to weight ratio actually more increased, which gives us a better speed on the track. But that also works for the same regard of fuel efficiency too. So the more weight you're carrying, the more inefficient your vehicle will be, because again, your engine has to work harder to pull that around. And even if it's just a small amount of weight, it's going to contribute to it over the longer term.
1: And also another benefit of eco-driving is lowering emissions.
0: Yeah, well, I mean, that's right. And I mean, these days, a lot of people are also switching to EVs, right? So electric vehicles, and you're seeing people not complaining about being able to pull up to a fast charger or something like that, but some of those fast chargers are becoming harder to get. And what happens with regards to that is that, again, your way of driving your vehicle will affect how much charge that your vehicle is actually using along the way too. So it affects EV just the same as it does a fuel efficient vehicle that might be a full petrol or diesel. The way that you drive that vehicle is going to affect it too. So you can switch on regeneration on an EV, which helps regenerate some of the battery when you brake and you start to reduce your speed. That's something that you should be making sure is switched on. And you should also drive in the same way. So no hard acceleration, no carrying excess goods in your vehicle too. And those things are going to also contribute to lower emissions. So whether you're charging the vehicle through electricity or you're putting petrol or diesel in your vehicle, you're still using energy, no matter which way you look at it.
1: Any research in this at all that you know of that's going to help our drivers?
0: Well, look, if you go to our YouTube channel, we actually have a video on how to drive efficiently. But look, one thing that people can also do is choose to maybe leave at a time when the traffic is lower. So there is a resource that I like to use called Waze. Waze is W-A-Z-E. It's a really nice, it's like a mapping service. And it's actually got a really nice format on how to plan your trip and the time to plan it based on the traffic and the distance it's going to be, etc. So you can look at that. It'll actually show you, if you say, I want to go from here to Chatswood, for instance, it'll tell you the peak times and when that trip could be the most efficient trip. So using things like that can also help too. So, I mean, look, these days people are thinking of different ways of getting around, pardon the pun there, but we're also looking at, you know, how do we make these things more efficient? Perhaps taking public transport if we can, as opposed to using our own vehicle, might be a better way of trying to get around at the moment. But if you still need to use your vehicle, there's things that you can do to reduce that outlay and that cost.
2: 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The Wire acknowledges the traditional custodians of the Turrbal and Yuggera countries where this program has been produced, and we pay our respects to Aboriginal elders, past, present, and emerging. Today, The Wire came to you from Radio 4EB in Brisbane. I'm Tony Pankaluik. Thanks so much for your company, and we'll see you next time on The Wire.
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7: Good morning, I'm Laura Devoy. The US's Secretary of State says Washington's offensive against Iran has concluded. Operation Epic Fury commenced in February when the US and Israel first launched attacks against Iran. The war waged for 6 weeks before a ceasefire came into effect. That occurred nearly a month ago. Speaking at the White House this morning, Marco Rubio says the US has now moved to a defensive operation focusing on the Strait of Hormuz.
8: There's no shooting unless we're shot at first. Okay, we're not attacking them, but if they're attacking us or they're attacking a ship, you need to respond to that. You're not gonna let some fast boat come up on a ship and shoot it up. We're gonna respond to it.
7: The Prime Minister will chair a meeting of National Cabinet this morning. The PM has been

0: Meeting with premiers and chief ministers regularly amid the fuel crisis. No change to the fuel security level is expected today. Australia currently has 43 days worth of petrol in its stocks, 33 days worth of diesel and 28 days worth of jet fuel. A major freight route will be left unfinished after the federal government scrapped its funding. The Inland Rail links Melbourne to Brisbane via numerous regional towns and was designed to improve rail freight and take trucks off the roads. But the section north of the town of Parkes in the New South Wales Central West won't be finished. In a statement, Infrastructure Minister Catherine King said the projected cost has ballooned to more than $45 billion. The strengths of Aboriginal and Torres Strait communities in disaster response is being acknowledged this week. The three-day National Indigenous Disaster Resilience Gathering got underway yesterday in Victoria. It's providing decision makers with a better understanding of what Indigenous-led recovery looks like. NIDA's program lead, Associate Professor Bimy Williamson, says he'd like to see governments listen more to the experiences of Aboriginal and Torres Strait Islander communities.
1: We see them leading and we see them supporting their communities in major crises, often without the resourcing and the training, and certainly without the recognition.
0: A Dutch cruise ship with several confirmed and suspected cases of hantavirus on board will sail to Spain. The ship's been stranded off the coast of Cape Verde in the Atlantic Ocean, but Spain has confirmed this morning it will sail to the Canary Islands. The World Health Organization has confirmed there was rare human-to-human transmission of the virus on the ship. Three people have died. A study has found heat stress from marine heat waves can transform a beneficial coexistence between marine plants and microbes into a harmful one. Peter Hislop has the story.
2: Researchers from the University of Sydney and University of New South Wales conducted an underwater gardening experiment to look at the role soil microbes play in marine environments. They found under increased water temperature, tiny bacteria living in the sediment among seagrass roots can reduce tolerance to climate change. Seagrass growing in sediments from warm areas produces 34% less biomass when the natural sediment microbes weren't disturbed. Researchers say their findings show how bacterial communities are a hidden factor in recovering and restoring seagrass.
0: Turning to sport, in tennis, women's world number one Aryna Sabalenka says players should consider boycotting Grand Slams if they don't receive a bigger share of tournament revenue. A group of players, including Sabalenka and men's world number one Jannik Sinner, have voiced their disappointment at the prize money for the upcoming French Open. Sabalenka says a boycott would be the only way for players to fight for their rights.
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2: Good morning, I'm Laura Devoy. Victoria has established a dedicated fuel reserve for farmers. The state government has announced it has secured 10 million litres of diesel for the reserve. Premier Jacinta Allen says while the Commonwealth has secured fuel supplies through to the end of June, farmers plan and operate for a longer window. She says there are no imminent changes to day-to-day supply of diesel.
3: This diesel reserve would only be enacted should we move to stage 4 of the National Fuel Security Plan. I want to be clear, and we've got National Cabinet later this morning, the advice from the Commonwealth continues to be that there are sufficient fuel supplies for the period ahead.
2: US President Donald Trump says Project Freedom, the US's operation in the Strait of Hormuz, will be paused for a short period of time. The operation came into effect earlier this week with the aim of helping ships safely navigate the strait. In a statement, Mr. Trump said Pakistan and other countries had requested, and the US had agreed, to pause the operation to see whether or not a final agreement with Iran could be reached. Washington's blockade of the strait will continue. King Charles III has formally approved the appointment of Caroline Wells as Tasmania's 30th governor. Ms. Wells began her career as a registered nurse after graduating from the University of Tasmania. She has worked in the health system for many years and is currently chairperson of the Royal Flying Doctors Service Tasmania. Ms. Wells replaced